0: All right, let's go to Joseph Keslow, or Kelso, rather, Washington State. The great KEDO. Go right ahead, please.
1: Yes, Mark. About the parts from the military, the sensitive parts being in Hong Kong, I do not understand why they're using the UPS to deliver the parts when they're top secret. Why are they not using military personnel, military planes, and equipment?
0: Well, I don't know the answer to that, but it seems very weird to me, too, particularly the most secretive of parts and so forth and so on. Maybe there's more to this transport that we know that is secure, but this is just a complete screw-up. And then when you read that over 5 years there have been many parts that have been lost, I mean, I don't understand this at all, to be quite frank. And, you know, when people keep wanting more and more government for government-run health care, we see what's going on in Canada. People, you've got euthanasia going on up there. More and more government-run health care all over the world, how horrible it is, and people are migrating towards this stuff. It's a government that loses $250 billion a year. It's a government that can't keep track of F-35 parts. I mean, we got a problem. We got a problem because even under the best of presidents, even under the best of administrations, it's so massive, it's so big, and I hope Xi's enjoying his dinner and his stay, don't you?
1: Yeah, I realize it's not possible for them to try to divert Xi Jinping from returning to China because diplomatic and everything, and you do not want...
0: Yeah, well, I'll tell you what, I would have behind the scenes. I mean, he said he's not coming, basically, if we give the Taiwanese the military equipment that they purchased. I think what we could have easily said is, well, guess what? You're not coming until you give us our parts back.
1: Very, yes. And also, I think Trump could put a little leverage by saying, okay, you want to keep selling products here in the United States, we could stop all commerce.
0: Well, I don't know if he's up to do that right now in front of a midterm where we got all kinds of problems and half of our drugs come from over there. I don't think that's possible. But there are other things short of that that I think are possible. All right, my brother. Good call. Thank you, sir. You know, I want you to think about something, folks. A young woman discovers she's pregnant. She's scared and alone. Maybe she's been told that abortion is her only option. Typically, I'm afraid that happens. But what if instead of telling her to end that life, someone said, we will help you. You don't have to do this alone. We will embrace you. We will love you. We will show you support in real terms. 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Give life a chance. Stand with Sanctuary of Hope and stand with the great Pastor John Hege and his fantastic ministry. And it is a fantastic ministry. All right, let's see here. Bear with me, America. Hold on one second. By tomorrow, my man will be here and help me with the get this printer working properly. So it'll make a big difference. All right, let's see here. We got him. We only have a minute, I know, but there was something I was looking for. Let me get back to it. I don't think we have time for this. This Sunny Halston on The View yesterday was bragging that she was the holdout juror who spared New York City's 1991 butcher of Tompkins Square Park cannibal killer. The jury voted 11-1, and she was the one to not convict. And she was bragging about it on The View yesterday. I've got the audio. We don't have time to play it, but trust me on this. Bragging about it. Meanwhile, this poor guy on this other jury involving Clancy, he said, she's guilty as hell, and I'm holding out. I'm not going with the other 11 who are wanting to make social statements, and he's under attack. We salute our armed forces, police officers, firefighters, emergency personnel, ICE, our truckers, the men and women in Ukraine, the men and women in Iran, the men and women in Israel, and you, the American people. Thank God for you. We'll see you tomorrow.
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11: Sit down at the White House. I'm Lisa Lacera, Fox News. As President Trump will meet with China's President Xi Jinping tomorrow at the White House, Treasury Secretary Scott Bessent says both sides have already agreed the U.S.-China trade deal will be extended until January 10th.
12: I don't know whether a bigger deal can be done. I don't know whether we will just roll the current deal. There's some deliverables that have not been perfect on the Chinese side.
11: On Fox's special report with Brett Baer, President Trump greeted President Xi at Joint Base Andrews instead of waiting for him to drive to the White House. Tomorrow, a state dinner will be held in Xi's honor. Artificial intelligence will also be on the agenda in tomorrow's meeting as lawmakers from both sides of the aisle say more regulation for AI is needed.
13: We're not going to allow the Chinese Communist Party to catch us, but at the same period of time, we can't allow this explosive technology to hurt us and hurt the American people.
11: House Democratic Leader Hakeem Jeffries today, OpenAI CEO Sam Altman told the UN that we could lose control of AI and said safeguards need to be put in place. Iran's President Masoud Pezeshkian addressed the United Nations this morning, a day after President Trump told the General Assembly he has a decision to make on Iran.
14: Pezeshkian framed Iran as the victim. He held up photos of children that he said were killed by American and Israeli bombs, and he vowed that his country would never cede control of the Strait of Hormuz. As he began his address, a lone U.S. diplomat walked out. That action, considered the highest level diplomatic snub one can give here at the world body.
11: Fox's Eric Shawn at the U.N. Despite the tough talk on both sides, U.S. and Iranian officials met for several hours yesterday. Three people have filed suits against Six Flags Magic Mountain, claiming the X2 roller coaster left them with traumatic brain injuries. 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
11: Jackson, Mississippi police have arrested a second man in connection with the death of a black woman found hanging from a tree. 25-year-old Ernest Lloyd Jr., who was black, has been arrested in the death of 29-year-old Tanja Fortune, whose body was found hanging in an abandoned home August 3rd. 51-year-old Jacques Ratif was arrested earlier this month on murder charges. He pled not guilty and is being held without bond. Tragic news rocking the college basketball world.
18: ESPN college basketball analyst Chris Spatola passing away unexpectedly at the age of 47, Spatola was a four-year starter at West Point, leading the Army basketball team in scoring for three seasons. After graduating, he deployed in support of Operation Iraqi Freedom. He was the son-in-law of Hall of Fame coach Mike Krzyzewski and served on the Duke Blue Devils staff under Coach K from 2007 to 2012, winning a national championship in 2010. Spatola was also a court coach for the gold medal-winning U.S. team at the 2008 Olympics. He leaves behind a wife and three kids.
11: Fox's Frank Lanza. A county in Virginia voting to end automatic approvals for new data centers and voting to deny the expansion of a gas-powered energy project.
19: The Prince William County Board of Supervisors voted unanimously to end automatic approvals of data center projects, now requiring special use permits for new projects built outside of their data center opportunity zone created a decade ago. Ahead of the vote, members of the public like Mindy Diepenbrock with the Save Braemar Coalition protested a planned upgrade to a gas insulated substation, telling Fox 5 DC.
20: I hope that they remember who they represent, and that's the people. And the people do not want this. We're done. We don't want any more.
19: The Board of Supervisors denied Dominion Energy's request to upgrade the substation. The company said in a statement, as electricity demand grows, projects like this one are essential to maintaining a reliable grid.
11: Fox's Jessica Rosenthal. I'm Lee Silasera. This is Fox News.
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25: Variable clouds for your Wednesday night. Look for temps to dip back into the mid-60s amid a chance for a passing shower or a rogue storm. Same case for your Thursday. High is going to be more limited, though, to the lower and middle 70s. Overnight lows Thursday night amid some clouds and a leftover shower, dipping back into the mid-50s. Highs for Friday under partly cloudy skies in the mid-70s as well. Real sweater weather emerging for fall. From the WECT First Alert Forecast Center, I'm Gabe Ross.
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27: It's a Wednesday night. My voice is holding out, so I will continue to croak through the show. Next hour, punch up your pillow and get some popcorn. Anthony Scaramucci has got a new book out, and he's going to stop by and say hi. So we're looking forward to that conversation with him. Your phone calls and text messages and voicemails in hour number three. Alex Hinton is back from his 3-week around the world tour. So hopefully things run smoothly tonight. Hopefully he hasn't forgotten how to run the show. And this first hour, we're going to talk gas prices a little bit later on. But this first half, we're going to talk about a Wall Street Journal article that I found out about earlier in the week. And it was, the headline was, Americans are about to lose access to cheap gray market prescriptions from Canada. This is something that no one's talking about it. And the person, Gabrielle Levitt, is the president and founder of Prescription Justice. It's a national nonprofit organization advocating for lower prescription drug prices and expanding patient access to affordable cross-border medications. Gabrielle Levitt, welcome to America at Night. Thanks for joining us.
0: McGraw, thank you so much for having me, and thank you so much for giving attention to this important issue, which affects so many Americans.
27: So first off, let's figure out what's going on, because this is a really underreported story, and since I saw this in the Wall Street Journal, this is the only one talking about it. Explain to me what's going on here.
0: Yeah. So let me just start with the problem of prescription drug prices. And McGraw, if you think I'm taking too long or getting into the policy weeds too much, please just let me know. I kind of swim in this. So many Americans know that they can't afford prescription drugs. According to the Kaiser Family Foundation, about 43% of Americans say that they have not been able to fill a prescription as directed because of the prices. Now, for years, for at least 25 years, in fact, for longer, Americans have trekked to Canada and purchased drugs from other countries because the prices are much lower. According to the RAND Corporation, for example, drug prices for brand name drug prices are 75% lower on average in other countries. So the bottom line is Americans have availed themselves of what's called personal importation, which is the process of obtaining a drug from Canada or another country and importing it for personal use. Now, for a long time, a lot of those imports have been done through the mail. Okay? So you can go online, you can order a prescription drug from a pharmacy in Canada. The good online pharmacies will require an actual valid script, and they will mail it to you. And that process has been a lifeline for Americans for decades. Now, until now, or actually until October 22nd, most low-value packages coming through the international mail have been handled through a relatively simple customs process. But starting October 22nd, U.S. Customs, that's CBP, is changing that system, okay? Mm-hmm. Packages containing products regulated by agencies like the FDA, including prescription drugs, will require more formal electronic customs processing. Our concern and what we've been led to believe is that medicines Americans have been receiving from licensed pharmacies abroad may either become difficult to ship at all or to be routed much more systematically to the U.S. Food and Drug Administration, where they could be refused. So the mail system is changing, and what was once a pretty simple process is going to become much more cumbersome, if not impossible.
27: Okay, let me ask you a couple of questions here, yes or no questions. This is the United States choosing to make this change. Is that correct?
0: That is true. This is a change in the U.S.
27: Okay. These are licensed, reputable pharmacies in Canada where they're safe and acceptable forms of safe drugs that these Americans are ordering, getting, and taking?
0: Yes, that certainly is an important part of the personal importation world. People buy prescription drugs from licensed pharmacies in Canada. There is important aspects of the law that I should tell the audience. Okay?
27: Sure.
0: According to the U.S. Food and Drug Administration, and I've read it so many times that this is not verbatim, but it's close. According to its website, the website says that, quote, under most circumstances, importing prescription drugs for personal use is prohibited because often, apparently not always, often drugs sold in foreign countries are not approved by the FDA. With that said, guess how many individuals who have, quote unquote, illegally imported their prescription drugs from Canada or elsewhere have been charged and prosecuted?
27: Zero.
0: So, how many,
27: give us a sense of how big this market is. How many people get their drugs from Canada? How many drugs come into the U.S. from Canada?
0: Yeah, I want to give you hard data. So in 2020, a study in the Journal of American Medical Association by Florida University researchers looked at government data and found that about 2.3 million American adults imported prescription drugs for personal use to save money. In 2016, the Kaiser Family Foundation did a survey and determined that 8% of American adults at one time had personally imported. So that's tens of millions of people. This is not a fringe thing. Like, everyone's brother or cousin or someone they know has bought a drug online because it's cheaper. For some of them, they want to save money. For others, it's their only option.
27: So you're telling me that the end of October, October 22nd, people who get their drugs from Canada to the tune of approximately 2.3 million people will no longer be able to get their drugs sent from Canada to the U.S.?
0: Yes. Not all of those 2.3 million get them from Canada, but many do. And that's what it looks like. And if you don't mind me taking 30 seconds to kind of explain a little more like how that is going to happen.
27: Go ahead.
0: So basically, when companies import products, including prescription drugs, I might add, but I will save that. When commercial entities do it, they go through a pretty advanced process with the CBP, you know, that has to like look at like the tariffs and certain requirements, and also the FDA weighs in when it's prescription drugs through commercial channels. It's like a very hard process to know unless you're a customs broker or you're a business. Now, individuals have not had to do this until now. And now if people don't speak out, if Congress doesn't speak up, and they will be, then this will actually happen. We don't know if this was intentional. We don't know if this was part of, you know, the deals made between the Trump administration and the drug companies, you know, where they made deals to lower some prices here. What we do know is that it's happening, and we are starting to ask the government questions, but we're not getting clear answers yet.
27: Is it happening? You mentioned tariffs. Do we know if this is tariff driven? Or if this is we don't like Canada driven, or why is the government doing this? Why are they saying they're doing it?
0: Yeah, so I'm going to say this is not part of the U.S.-Canada boxing match right now. This is something different, and it's the right question. So last summer, the Trump administration removed what was called the de minimis tariff exemption. Basically, you could import small valued products without a tariff. then even like prescription drugs for individuals were tariffed. That's what kind of started this last summer. And these rules are a part of a chain of events that have led to this electronic import filing requirement. So it is part of the trade agenda. Good question. I'm glad you brought it up. And I should tell your audience that until recently, pharmaceuticals were one of those products for which there were zero tariffs, which kind of makes sense if you want to keep the, you know, if you want to keep drug prices low. And this is not a partisan issue. This is not a, you know, I like Trump, I don't like Trump. This is not a Republican or Democrat issue. Americans across the political spectrum import prescription drugs, and many actually agree that it should be okay to import drugs, especially when they cannot afford their prescriptions here.
27: Who is prescribing? We only have just a few minutes left, Gabrielle Levitt. Who is doing this? These aren't people who have health insurance. These are people who don't have health insurance, who can't afford to pay full price at the pharmacy, so they go to Canada to get the drug shipped in. Is that most of the 2.3 million people who do this?
0: Yeah, so just quickly, the uninsured are more likely to be people who import prescription drugs. However, there are many insured people who don't want to hit those deductibles. And if they have an expensive brand name drug and they can save, you know, literally $1,000 a year or more getting it from Canada, the insured and the underinsured also do it. And you know what? Frankly, sometimes people get prescribed a drug and it's not on the formulary. I'm sure a lot of your audience has experienced that. And so that's also another reason that a person who has insurance might import a prescription drug.
27: Are you afraid that when this word gets out, people are going to start ordering in mass quantities and hoarding will begin? Are you starting to see that at all?
0: You know what? The fact is that the properly verified international online pharmacies, and I should give your audience some, like, you know, concept of that. There are two organizations. There's pharmacychecker.com, and there's the Canadian International Pharmacy Association. Full disclosure, I worked for Pharmacy Checker until 3 years ago, but I recommend both of those orgs. They have processes to verify online pharmacies, the ones that are safe. And those won't sell drugs in large quantities because they meet a personal importation policy. And so they'll only send out a, you know, 3 month supply, just like, you know, you would get from like a mail order pharmacy here. McGraw, before we go, can I just tell your audience some actions they can take if they want to learn more and like speak up on it?
27: Gabrielle Levitt, you got 1 minute. It's all yours. Go ahead.
0: All right. Thank you. So please go to our organization's website. It's prescriptionjustice.org. 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You can sign up for our newsletter. 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So, you know, thank you, McGraw, for having me on to talk about what's happening here.
27: Gabrielle Levitt, the website one more time is prescriptionjustice.org.
0: Yes, sir.
27: Prescriptionjustice.org. And October 22nd is the day in which drugs being imported into America seem to be now under some type of new rules, which will be harder, if not impossible, to get. Gabrielle Levitt, president of Prescription Justice, thank you very much for your time. Good stuff. Thanks for checking in.
0: Okay, thanks a lot, McGraw.
27: Bye. And if you missed the article, it was in the Wall Street Journal, September 22nd. Is that yesterday? Yeah. Americans are about to lose access to cheap gray market prescriptions from Canada. It was a Wall Street Journal article that we touched on, which gave us the
1: reason to bring him on the show. Stay right there. America at Night, back in a moment.
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9: Say it ain't so. McDonald's CEO said that he expects that high inflation and flat traffic will continue to weigh on the restaurant industry. He also went on to say that because of that, as we look forward, we're not expecting things to change. So if you've gone to McDonald's and you're complaining about the expensive hamburgers, don't expect things to change, according to the head of a McDonald's. And then I was reading a story about Wendy's. Wendy's, who I used to go to Wendy's a lot more than I used to, or I used to go to Wendy's years ago. I haven't been there in a while. I like their one, two, or three, right? The small, the medium, and the large, right? The one, the two, or the three patties. Anyway, got off on a sidetrack. Wendy's is now saying because of beef prices, they're going to be closing stores and they're having a hard time. I got to tell you, I don't live at fast food restaurants, but I know my way around fast food restaurants. I don't know how they do it, but Chick-fil-A is fantastic. My only criticism with the Chick-fil-A is that they did away with the honey pimento chicken sandwich. Shame on them. If I were a congressman or a senator or running for office, that would be my platform. My platform would be that I would demand that Chick-fil-A serve the honey pimento chicken sandwich all year long. I think it is it's utterly disrespectful of their customers to get us hooked all summer long and then to just arbitrarily take it away. Not to mention how nice and fast they go through Chick-fil-A. I don't care how much they charge me. Stay right there. We'll talk gas prices with Gas Buddy next. America at Night, back in a moment.
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3: Cape Fear weather.
4: Variable clouds for your Wednesday night. Look for temps to dip back into the mid-60s amid a chance for a passing shower or a rogue storm. Same case for your Thursday. High is going to be more limited, though, to the lower and middle 70s. Overnight lows Thursday night amid some clouds and a leftover shower dipping back into the mid-50s. Highs for Friday under partly cloudy skies in the mid-70s as well. Real sweater weather emerging for fall. From the WECT First Alert Forecast Center, I'm Gabe Raw.
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1: Everyone's talking about gas prices and diesel. We thought we'd go to the man who knows all, Patrick DeHaan, head of petroleum analysis for Gas Buddy. Patrick DeHaan, welcome back to America at Night.
2: Well, thanks for having me.
1: Let's get the last time we talked, it was an interesting conversation in a lot of nuance when it comes to the price of a gallon of gas and the price of a barrel of oil. Over the last couple of weeks, we have really start to see gas prices spike over the last 2 weeks or so. What's happened in these last 2 weeks that have been different the last couple of months?
2: Yeah, closer to the 2 weeks ago is when we really saw a lot of escalation. The U.S. and Iran, after a period of quiet, started to ramp up escalations. The U.S. started by attacking tankers in the strait that belonged to Iran. Iran promised retaliation, but what we saw really after the U.S. started attacking those tankers in the strait was Iran making more threats. We saw Houthi attacks in the Red Sea, essentially trying to take over the Red Sea. That is important now as a kind of a backup route to the Strait of Hormuz. In addition, we saw militants knocking offline a major Saudi oil pipeline that has been routing oil around the Strait of Hormuz. All those escalations put together have really ramped up prices in a significant way. And diesel, of course, I have to mention it separately because it's seen a much larger spike than gasoline. Diesel has kind of another issue on top of the strait, and what's been happening in the Middle East have been Ukrainian drone attacks knocking offline over a dozen different Russian oil refineries. And those refineries tend to produce a lot of diesel. And that is why diesel prices have been impacted. Russia is not exporting any diesel right now, and the global market is extremely tight, and that's pushing the national average for diesel up to $6.50 a gallon. Almost every state now has a $6 a gallon average for diesel.
1: It's interesting because I didn't know that. I know it enters into the world global markets, but does any of that diesel that goes through Russia end up in American cars or trucks?
2: No, it certainly doesn't, but it does end up in cars in China and trucks in India and Europe. And the problem is when you take away supply from somewhere, it's got to come from somewhere else. And that's why diesel has surged, because there's nowhere else for that diesel to come. Although the U.S. is, we are a net exporter of diesel in a significant way. We export about 1.5 million barrels of diesel a day. That's over 50 million gallons. The problem is our refineries can't make up for what's been lost in Russia. That's why the president has also kind of begged Ukraine to slow down their attacks. Arguably, he could have asked Russia to stop their attacks, and maybe Ukraine would have looked at it differently. All stances aside, that is why that we are seeing diesel go up, is because there is less diesel on the global market. Whether it ends up in the U.S. or not, it's not really relevant, because the world is very connected, and diesel that is produced here can end up anywhere else in the world, and diesel anywhere else in the world can end up here. It's a very connected global economy.
1: Patrick DeHaan, over the last couple of, the fighting in Iran has been going on for at least 7 months now, and I was shocked that gas prices didn't shoot up even more with the strait being closed. I was told that China wasn't buying as much on the open market, and everybody was using their reserves. Is that how you saw why the gas prices haven't spiked more before this last 2 or 3 weeks?
2: I mean, that's really the bigger story, is that we all heard dozens of analysts, I can disclude myself from that, is we heard a lot of banking CEOs and oil company CEOs warn that oil was going to go to $150 or $200 a barrel. They weren't necessarily wrong. But what the big surprise was, China, as you point out, suddenly started buying a lot less oil on the global market. Now, we don't get a lot of transparency out of what China's intention is, what they're trying to do. So, you know, it's kind of like we don't know what the difference is there, what they're doing differently. And then at the same time, of course, many countries that make up the International Energy Agency, the IEA, work together to release millions of barrels of oil collectively from countries like the U.S. and Japan. Now, not every country has a strategic reserve, but those that do started dumping oil onto the global market. Of course, that helped to some degree, but that's finite supply, right? Once it's gone, it's gone. And so that is why the U.S. SPR now, our strategic reserve, is at its lowest level since 1984, since it was filled up, because we've been releasing a lot of it. So between releasing oil and also between China kind of inexplicably cutting imports, that it kind of prevented the worst-case scenarios from happening so far.
1: So we don't know why China stopped buying oil?
2: I don't know that there's a rational reason. We don't know if they're drawing down their strategic inventories. Transparency is not always possible when you talk about countries and their strategic reserves. Apparently, China would like to hold their details close to their chest. So we don't have an exact reason why. China had been refilling, or I should say China had been building new strategic reserves, and they had been filling those. So it could be a case that China just decided to say, hey, we'll stop stockpiling until the coast is clear. But we don't know. That's just my speculation.
1: Yeah. How much oil is getting through the strait? Do we have any idea?
2: It does vary. More has been getting through as of late. I don't know. You know, Iran may be overlooking or maybe allowing it. But roughly, I would say 3 to 6 million barrels a day. I haven't looked at recent estimates. I've been on the phone more than I've been able to do my routine analysis, so it could be slightly higher. There is oil getting through, and that's probably preventing oil prices from, you know, going apocalyptic. That's why oil today, you know, is still at about $90 a barrel. It's not the oil price right now that is the big problem. The other kind of thing that would be irrational for many Americans is when refineries don't process as much oil, like they're not doing in China, or excuse me, in Russia, because they've been attacked, they're not buying oil. So when refineries don't buy oil to process, there's more available on the market. And it seems like that would, you know, defy conventional wisdom. But if there's refineries that aren't buying oil, there's less oil demand and more supply.
1: So in effect, there's some good news when refineries come offline for whatever reason. There's more supply because it's not being refined in that refinery.
2: Well, I would look at it differently. I don't know that it's good news. It's probably bad news, but it's a reason why oil prices are unexpectedly low, is because if refineries in Russia, you know, are not buying oil to refine, there's more available on the market. So I say that from trying to explain that oil can be low and gasoline and diesel, conceivably when there's less being refined, that means oil prices go lower because there's less demand. But that also means there's going to be a larger disconnect between gasoline and diesel because there's less of those coming out of refineries if they're not processing oil. And that is part of why diesel is at record-setting levels right now, is because this has turned from an oil problem into a refining problem. And there's just not enough refineries to offset the loss in refining capacity from Russia that's being attacked by Ukraine.
1: Yeah, you mentioned that number, and I won't hold you to that number of barrels of oil coming out of the Gulf, but put into perspective, where was it before the bombings and the war started, and where is it now?
2: Oh, roughly 20 million. It dipped as low as about a million barrels a day, and now we're slowly inching back up. Like I said, I would approximate 3 to 6 million maybe flowing through the strait on an average day. Some days it's going to be more, some days it's less. So it's coming back a little bit, but we're kind of walking on eggshells. You just don't know if Iran is going to attack tankers in the Gulf, and then it goes right back down to, you know, 0 or 1 million barrels until you start building that confidence back. And that's what's really critical. Right. If you see a missile hit a bridge and you're not sure if the bridge is going to hold up, you don't want to be the first to drive over it, right? So as the first person drives over it, we're starting to see, you know, more people are saying, oh, well, if they got across that bridge, all right, we'll give it a shot. So that's what's really important, is each time Iran launches new attacks in the Strait of Hormuz, the confidence of ships to get through there goes back to zero. And then you have to slowly find somebody to be the first, and then the herd follows.
1: President Trump keeps talking about oil from Venezuela. Is that plausible? Because we hear two different stories. We hear President Trump, and then we hear it'll take years before that ever comes online.
2: Well, I mean, you know, Venezuela is a big story, but that's not going to be impactful for today. Refineries would love to have more of Venezuela's oil because guess what? It's very heavy. It yields more diesel. So if refineries put more Venezuelan oil into the refinery, they get more diesel out. And diesel at $6 a gallon, there's a lot of refineries that would love to have that. Having said that, as I mentioned, this is a refining problem. U.S. refineries this summer and potentially this year, depending on how the rest of the year goes, are operating at their highest utilization rates of the century, meaning that we have not seen refineries doing this much refining since 1999. They have not run this hard since 1999.
1: So even if there was more oil to be had, the diesel refineries are already at capacity.
2: Exactly. You could have all the oil in the world. It can be Venezuelan oil. It can be Russian oil. It doesn't matter. You can drop all the oil next to a refinery, but they're already basically at 98% of their capacity. There's no margin for error. And that's why, by the way, when a refinery went down unexpectedly outside Chicago last week, prices in the Great Lakes, thankfully it was limited to a few states, but that's why prices skyrocketed 50 cents to a dollar a gallon overnight. There is no margin for error. We're still in hurricane season. El Nino has really helped us out this year, you know, and hopefully it will help us out again as we approach winter because, conveniently, diesel is also heating oil, and heating oil is primarily used to heat homes in much of the Northeast and New England. So, you know, Mother Nature's bailed us out with El Nino with no hurricanes so far. Hopefully it's a warmer than normal winter because a lot of people that heat with heating oil this winter, especially in the Northeast, tube socks and sweaters should be on the Christmas list this year.
1: Patrick DeHaan, head of petroleum analysis for Gas Buddy. What about Canada? We've had a bit of a tussle with Canada. People keep talking about the oil from and the gas coming from Canada. What do you say about that part of this story?
2: Well, very worrisome. You know, perfectly timely. Our conversation tonight comes on the heels of the U.S. discussing what we're going to do. Are we going to ban exporting diesel? A lot of politicians subscribe to the simple mindset that if you don't allow diesel to be exported, it's going to flood the market here. And so I say that because if the U.S. does ban exports of diesel, guess who it's going to end up impacting? Canada. In maybe not a large way, but in a notable way. And that just might be enough for Canada. You know, there's, as you mentioned, there's been friction there, a lot of friction. And Canada's probably, I can't blame them, getting a little tired of all the antics. My worry is that Canada sends the U.S. 4 million barrels of oil every day, and primarily to areas that if you pull the plug from, they're not going to get oil from other areas. So the risk is if Canada wants to pull, you know, kind of like the nuclear option, it would have catastrophic consequences. So to your point, everything's okay at the moment. But if the U.S. moves ahead with this export ban, I really hope that's not enough to send Canada over the edge. If it was me, I'm really impatient. So if I'm Canada, I'm going to say, well, you do this, we're going to pull the plug on this Canadian oil. And that would be a doomsday scenario.
1: Interesting. What about the suspension of gas taxes? Are you in favor of that, or what's that story? Because that's now starting to be floated about.
2: My wallet loves it because I work for Gas Buddy. I like spending less at the pump. My analyst brain does not like it because at the very time that economics are trying to tell us to cut back, that prices are going up, there's not a shortage, but what price is going up is telling us is that there are problems. And my problem with my analyst brain is that if you lower prices at the very time that economics is trying to tell us, hey, something's breaking, that's why prices are going up, don't stimulate demand by reducing prices at the very time that economics is telling you not to do that. So, yes, as a motorist, I'd love to see it, but I do worry as an analyst that at the worst time when refineries are at capacity and when refineries are getting hit in Russia, if lower prices mean that people buy more or slightly more or they don't reduce their consumption, that's going to exacerbate the very situation that we are in today.
1: Make sure I understand you on Canada. If for some reason the United States were to decide to stop exporting diesel, Canada would be hurt by that. Canada, you say, might retaliate and not give oil to the United States, your 4 million barrels a day, which would hurt the upper Midwest, would it not? Because that's where that Canadian oil goes to?
2: You have it exactly right. That is what I, now, as an analyst, I might be overly worried about that. But the only way the Great Lakes and the Midwest and the Rockies, all the interior areas, are hooked up with basically huge plumbing to Canada, millions of barrels every day. Without that oil, refineries in the entire Midwest, in the mid-continent, the Plain States, and the Rockies, they're all dead in the water. They have no oil to refine. Now, you know, oil could flow in ways that it doesn't normally, but it would be akin to a doomsday scenario in my mind.
1: Mm. Something to watch for. Patrick DeHaan, head of petroleum analysis with Gas Buddy. Great stuff, as always. Patrick, thanks for breaking it down for us and making us understand it. Have yourself a good day.
2: Thank you. Thanks for having me.
1: You got it. Patrick DeHaan, he's one of the good ones. Head of petroleum analysis for Gas Buddy. There's a look at your gas prices and the world of gas and oil. America at Night, back in a moment.
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1: All right. What do we got going on here? Stay right there. Anthony Scaramucci is going to be our guest next hour. He has got a brand new book, and actually, it's an interest. Not actually, that doesn't sound very nice. It's a very interesting book, and he starts off with calling himself out. He says, I was wrong, I was wrong, I was wrong. And he's talking about a financial conference in Seattle back in the 1999s and how they were going to allow China into the World Trade Organization and how these protesters, these ne'er-do-wells out on the streets who were screaming and yelling, ranting and raving, turned out to be right, and the big money finance guys turned out to be wrong. He calls himself out first, and then he talks about all the other moves the government has made over the last 25 years that has led us to this time. The book is called All the Right Moves, and Anthony Scaramucci is going to be our guest next hour. So you're going to want to stay right there. Everything we do gets turned into a podcast. 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Alex will send you a text message of the lineup for tonight's show and for the show we did last night. 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Our executive director is Alex Hinton. Our engineer tonight is Richard Good. I'm McGraw-Milhaven. This is America at Night on Westwood One.
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22: Level White House sit down. I'm Lisa Lacera, Fox News. President Trump set to meet with China's President Xi Jinping tomorrow, and artificial intelligence will be a main topic of conversation. This afternoon, the president greeted Xi at Joint Base Andrews.
23: I would say you have the entire tech world, the entire banking world, and a lot more. No, you have I think it's sort of the, if you go by points, I think it's the ultimate crowd.
22: The president expected to pitch a hotline meant to discuss security issues and a proposal to allow Chinese companies to produce cars in the U.S. Senate Democratic leader Chuck Schumer calling on President Trump to block China from gaining access to U.S.-made AI chips.
24: Trump has a very important choice to make, to bend the knee to the CCP or stand up to Xi and keep the U.S. ahead of China on AI.
22: The Trump administration has allowed NVIDIA to sell a powerful AI chip to China with some restrictions. Supporters say the move helps keep China from developing its own AI chip. One day after President Trump threatened to annihilate Iran, Iran's president delivered a defiant speech of his own at the United Nations, claiming his country's people had been victims of terrorism by the U.S. The new leader of Venezuela has delivered her first address to the U.N. General Assembly.
25: Venezuela's acting president, Delcy Rodriguez, says the recent energy deal with the U.S. will help global energy balance, thanking President Trump for resuming diplomatic ties, calling the dispute with the U.S. and earthquakes in Venezuela major tests of its life as a nation, stressing recovery will take time, but noting Venezuela has started a democratic process and there will be elections.
22: Fox's Kristen Goodwin. Rodriguez took over after a U.S. military raid in January that deposed then-leader Nicolas Maduro and brought him to the U.S. to face drug trafficking charges. 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
22: Authorities have released audio of the emergency call of the response to what would result in the deaths of two University of Mississippi students.
37: Lafayette County investigators are looking into the student deaths at Ole Miss.
38: Possible OD. I do not believe the subject's breathing. Room 508.
37: The dispatch call is courtesy of Broadcastify. Two students were found unresponsive in separate locations Monday. EMS response was within minutes.
38: Still trying to get somebody in the dorms to do are in the building to do CPR.
37: Police say a packaged drug, kratom, that can have opioid-like effects was found near both victims, but no cause of death has been given. A university statement urged students to not speculate on what's happened. Some social events on campus have been canceled after the tragedy. Gernal Scott, Fox News.
22: The World Health Organization warns Congo is running short of health workers to staff treatment centers for the fastest growing Ebola outbreak. The warning comes despite signs of improvement in other provinces, including the epicenter of the outbreak. The estate of Dolly Parton has been granted a temporary restraining order against her nephew, Brian Seaver, and his private security company. She's Alive, the company's called. The entity founded to manage Parton's estate has filed the complaint against Seaver and Squadron Augmented Protection Services yesterday.
0: The filing claims Seaver made threats over the past few weeks, including a September 1st message stating, quote, I'm going to set up a podcast dedicated to ruining Dolly's brand partnerships and telling the violations these people have done on us. It's going to be great or F pay me.
22: Fox says Jonathan Sarai, Seaver had been handpicked by Parton to announce her death. Court documents show Seaver and his security company were terminated by the estate last week. He told TMZ he refuses to be intimidated by those whose actions they believe are being taken in bad faith. I'm Lisa Lucera. This is Fox News.
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4: Variable clouds for your Wednesday night. Look for temps to dip back into the mid-60s amid a chance for a passing shower or a rogue storm. Same case for your Thursday. High is going to be more limited, though, to the lower and middle 70s. Overnight lows Thursday night amid some clouds and a leftover shower, dipping back into the mid-50s. Highs for Friday under partly cloudy skies in the mid-70s as well. Real sweater weather emerging for fall. From the WECT First Alert Forecast Center, I'm Gabe Ross.
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6: Thanks for staying up late on a Wednesday night. Voice is getting better. Thanks for the concern on the text line. Text your questions and comments to 1-844-2-McGraw, 1-844-262-4729. Waiting in the green room is Anthony Scaramucci to talk about his brand new book, All the Wrong Moves. We'll check in with him in just a minute. Couple of headlines, though. President Trump and President Xi of China are expected to meet at a military base tonight outside the nation's capital. The president is planning to offer the Chinese leader a rare greeting on the tarmac and a state dinner tomorrow. Among the things they're planning to discuss, artificial intelligence, as well as a deal making between some of these countries. Now, what I find interesting about this is it was just a few months ago in June or July, President Trump spoke to the nation from the Oval Office talking about how China had bought, stolen, or hacked voter registration files in 18 states or 220 million voter files. President Trump went on to say that that the People's Republic of China carried out, this is quote, the People's Republic of China carried out what is believed to be the largest compromise of election data in history, resulting in China's illicit acquisition of 220 U.S. voter files. If he carried out, and the People's Republic of China carried out, the largest compromise of election data in history, so much so that it was so important that he had to hold a speech to the country from the Oval Office, then why a few short months later is he trying to work with this guy on AI? Why isn't he bringing up the fact that they hacked into these voter rolls? I find that very odd. Here he makes the claim that they're the ones responsible for all of this election hacking, and he's going to meet with them 3 months later, 4 months later, and he's not going to bring it up. I find that completely odd. If I was not banned, I'm not banned, but if I were there, that's the other question I would ask. Are you going to talk to President Xi? Or I would ask President Xi, did you hack into the United States voter rolls? That's the question I would ask, but what do I know? Right? I'm just a poor boy. I'm just a country bumpkin. That's me. Hey, a couple of text messages. I want to give a shout out to Delaware. The 302 says, that was a most interesting show. I look forward to your great guests. Thank you very much. Also, somebody sent me, last night a caller was referring to, I got Sheena E. and Sheena Easton confused. It's Sheena Easton sang that song that caller was asking about last night. Stay right there. We go from Sheena Easton and Debbie Boone. We talked about Debbie Boone last night. To Anthony Scaramucci and his new book. We'll talk to him coming up next. America at Night. Back in a moment.
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8: Hi, everybody. McGraw Millhaven here, host of America at Night. The brand new book is called All the Wrong Moves, How Three Catastrophic Decisions Led to the Rise of Trump. And it's written by Anthony Scaramucci. Scaramucci, welcome back to America at Night. Thanks for joining us.
19: Thank you for bringing me back. And listen, it was a fun book to write. It took me about a year to do the economic research, the political research on the book, and to frame the argument. And so when I do my public speaking or my podcast or I go around the country, people say, what the hell happened? And I wanted to write something down and try to explain to people, this is actually what happened over the 37 years since the fall of the Berlin Wall. This is what happened, and this is the state that we put ourselves in. And oh, by the way, we can certainly pull ourselves out of it if we want to.
8: So I thought it was fascinating. You're very well known. You were the White House communications director. You've been all over. But you open up the book in 1999 in Seattle, where you're there and the protesters are there. The Occupy Wall Street or the WTO protesters are there screaming and yelling and ranting and raving and making fools out of themselves about this free trade idea, how terrible it is. You and your financier buddies are in the hotel rooms thinking what?
19: We're thinking exactly what you just said was unnecessary. China's going to open its market. Let me just set the scene. They're there protesting China's petition to become a permanent member of the WTO. And that would come with a lot of privileges for China to help them grow their economy and create rising living standards in China. And those protesters are there with Ralph Nader, union leaders, etc. And what are they doing? They're saying, don't do this. You're going to hollow out our manufacturing, stagnate our wages, ruin our little cities, ruin our small towns. And I'm sitting there as a very smug, self-centered Wall Streeter. And I'm like, this is wrong. China's going to open its market. We're going to have a consumer market of 1.3 billion people deep for our businesses. This is going to be great. Anybody that has a wage tied to labor manufacturing is going to get a service job or a white collar job. They're also going to do great. There's wins, wins abound. And I think the first sentence of this book, and I'll read it to you, I got it wrong. How's that for a sentence to start a book? And because I did, I got it massively wrong. And I want to explain to people how and why, but I also want to point out that we are sometimes victims of consensus thinking. And so the consensus on Wall Street, the consensus from Washington and Bill Clinton, political leaders, publicly traded companies, CEOs, was that this was going to be good for us, good for China. It was good for China, but it wasn't good for the United States. And it was one of the precursors for wage stagnation. So I just want to make this one last point. Globalization would have hurt our manufacturing, but this hurt us way more. Because it was a country that was hell-bent on becoming a superpower.
8: What's interesting about reading that section of the book, All the Right Moves, All the Wrong Moves, is that they were talking about the human rights violations in China and how we had to protect the Chinese workers and the Chinese people. But in actuality, they probably should have been more worried about the human rights violations that were going to happen in the United States because of this.
19: 100%. And I want, since you said all the right moves, I want to show you something because you are a fellow Long Islander and you remember the movie All the Right Moves with Tom Cruise. This is Chris Cuomo making fun of me here. Can you guys see that?
8: Yeah.
19: That's AI of me dressed up in the varsity jacket, right? 43 years ago, that teen romance that you and I, Millhaven, we remember that teen romance well, you know, but this is a little bit of a play on that old book. But yeah, we got these things wrong. And I submit in the book, this is not a partisan book. This is not picking on one party versus another. This is an analytical book. It's an objective observation using the prisms of history, economic analysis, political analysis, and of course, some humor. Got to make it fun and interesting to read. And it just tells the story of well-intended, smart people that are expecting certain outcomes that go awry, and we get unintended consequence which leads to economic catastrophe for a very large group of people. Now, someone will push back and say, well, look at how the economy's grown. It's 50% larger than Europe. We've done this right and that right. No question. But take a look at the bottom 20% of the wage earners in the country. They have felt left out for about three decades. And these are the people that voted for Donald Trump. These are the people that support Bernie Sanders. And unfortunately, that group of people is growing due to bad policy, continued bad policy, as opposed to shrinking, which I would like to see happen.
8: Hindsight's 2020, though, but the powers to be, the train was already leaving the tracks, right? I mean, there was no way China wasn't going to be allowed in. China wasn't going to get all these trade deals, right? I mean,
19: hindsight is 2020, but let me just say this for people that are thinking about these policies going forward. China was let in with emerging market status. What did that mean? They could protect their markets. They could tariff us. We had to accept their goods into the West relatively unfettered. That was supposed to be temporary. When they grew to the size of Germany, let's say the GDP output of Germany, we did nothing to correct those forces in the relationship. And that's the bigger point. But if you're making the point China was coming one way or another, no question. Globalization was coming one way or another, no question. But we needed to do a more responsible job as public servants of protecting the American worker. And we didn't do that. But we have to think about doing that as it relates to AI and other things that are coming down the road here in the United States.
8: Now, 30 years later, are we too dependent on China to sort of play hardball with them?
19: I think so. I think we're too dependent, but I also think they're too dependent on us. You know, you have to remember the good news about the two of us, we're in a Gordian knot, so we can't do that much to them. They can't do that much to us. They need our consumerism. They need our very deep, wide, liquid market, and we need their manufacturing prowess. And but we would like to have our workers treated a little bit more fairly. And this is something, frankly, in the book, I give Donald Trump some credit for. He identified this. I don't want to be ham-handed and too heavy-handed with the tariffs, but we have to make these things symmetrical and fair.
8: The book is called All the Wrong Moves, How the Three Catastrophic Decisions Led to the Rise of Trump. Anthony Scaramucci, our guest. It's so interesting to read. When you go back in history, you forget all the things that sort of led up to each one of these decisions. The other one you sort of really do a deep dive on is President Bush's war and his tax cuts. Again, hindsight's 2020, but after 9/11, there was that drumbeat for war. We were running a huge surplus. Give our money back to us. It was almost inevitable that was going to happen.
19: Yeah, and again, doctrine of unintended expectation and consequence. We thought, and I'll just go by what Cheney and Bush said, these wars would last weeks. These wars would potentially last months. Nobody said to the American people, tell you what, we're going to have two decades worth of wars in Afghanistan and Iraq. And so remember this, we cut taxes in 01, and then shortly thereafter, we were at war as a result of 9/11 in Afghanistan. We went to war in 03 March. A month later, we cut taxes. So we had two tax cuts on the way into two-decade wars. And that's an $8 trillion credit card bill that came home to the United States. In addition to the PTSD of our veterans and the loss of life, et cetera. And I'm just telling you, that set us off on a massive deficit spending trajectory that we have not yet recovered from. We haven't slowed down the train in any way, shape, or form. And here are the numbers.

0: 28.8% in value. And so that's a form of taxation on the lower and middle class. I would submit to you that inflation is a pernicious and regressive form of taxation on the people that can't afford it.
1: But I think you're also talking about, and this is what's so interesting about the book, All the Wrong Moves, is that there are a lot of people who have done very well over the last 20 years. But there's that hollowing out of the middle class, that hollowing out of rural America, that hollowing out of that manufacturing base, which is so easy to talk about, but so hard to reverse. And that's what I think you're saying. You're talking about are those people, the forgotten people out in the Midwest,
0: 100%.
1: Who's now gone through the opioid crisis. There are jobs at convenience stores, truck stops, but the manufacturing jobs have long since gone.
0: Yeah, and I'm not necessarily saying they're going to come back, McGraw. I don't think that. But I think we have to think about things that we need to do for retraining. We have to think about things that we need to do to create aspirational economics for those families. You know, you could have an earned income tax credit, which would give them a lot more relief at the grocery store or at the gas station. There are things that we could do to relieve their burden. And we would also have to get the deficit under control that we can eventually contain our inflation.
1: So that's the second one. The third one is the Great Recession of 2008, the bailout of the banks. Tell me how you see that as a financier now.
0: So I go back and study other crises. I submit to everybody that we have to bail out banks when they're under the gun like that. We have to restore confidence, have to restore trust. J.P. Morgan himself needed to do that in 1907. The Fed mishandled the 1929 crisis, but I think they generally did a good job in 08. But the difficulty was the apportionment of stimulus and recovery funds. So the money went to the banks. $1 trillion went to restore the balance sheets of the banks. At the same time that was happening, no money went for mortgage relief, rental relief, credit card relief, economic stimulus for lower and middle income people. And guess what? The year that they gave that money to the banks, 5,000 bankers got paid $1 million a year or more in bonuses. And that was very infuriating to their fellow taxpayers. And you saw shortly thereafter the rise of the Tea Party movement, which I sort of, you know, give you the early history of that. And shortly thereafter, Occupy Wall Street, I do the same thing. So there you go. You've got anger-based, left-leaning, and right-leaning populism. And guess what? Those two guys got together, got married, had a baby. They named that baby MAGA, McGraw. And then Donald Trump came in to become the godfather.
1: That's Anthony Scaramucci and his brand new book.
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6: Cape Fear weather.
7: Variable clouds for your Wednesday night. Look for temps to dip back into the mid-60s amid a chance for a passing shower or a rogue storm. Same case for your Thursday. High is going to be more limited, though, to the lower and middle 70s. Overnight lows Thursday night amid some clouds and a leftover shower dipping back into the mid-50s. Highs for Friday under partly cloudy skies in the mid-70s as well. Real sweater weather emerging for fall. From the WECT First Alert Forecast Center, I'm Gabe Ross.
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1: You want to know how we got here? Well, there's a new book detailing what's happened over the last 30 years that led us to this time in history. The book is called All the Wrong Moves. It details moment by moment, big story by big story over the last 30 years. All the Wrong Moves, written by our guest, Anthony Scaramucci. Anthony, let me ask you this. There's plenty of blame to go around when it comes to politicians, but how much are the voters to blame because they keep voting against their own self-interests? For example, the Affordable Care Act. It was good. It was subsidized health insurance, and yet people voted against it, voting against their best self-interest.
2: Fox News, the culture war, the fact that Barack Obama was black, we're just going to be brutally honest on your show, all of these different things. And by the way, Van Jones said, I don't know if you remember Van Jones, the political commentator that worked for President Obama, on the evening of Donald Trump's election, he called it a white lash. And so, you know, what's upsetting to me is Obama came up with some good policies. It wasn't just the Affordable Care Act. But the other policy that he came up with was the negotiation with Iran. And he also had the TPP. He was able to see a couple of things that were happening and try to put in some corrections. The populists ripped up the TPP. They then went after the Affordable Care Act, at least the Trump side of the populace did that. And you're sitting here now with people that are way worse off than they were 10 years ago when this whole thing started.
1: The book is called All the Wrong Moves, Anthony Scaramucci, How Three Catastrophic Decisions Has Led to the Rise of Trump. You know, you mentioned TPP. After what happened in Seattle that you talk about, it's not surprising that people said, wait a minute, another free trade agreement with Asia. They tried to sell us this bill of goods before. We're not doing it again.
2: I'm with you, but that's not really what it was. It was to protect the United States and those 11 other nations, okay, from the hegemonic economic powers of China. And so if it had got pitched to people and said, hey, we overtipped the scales here with China, we let them take too much economic growth for themselves relative to the West, and a result of which we have to counterbalance that by setting up free trade agreements with smaller countries, middle nations in Asia, which will protect the United States, protect our markets, protect our labor. If it was sold like that, I think people would have bought it. But what you said, literally verbatim, is what Trump was saying. And by the way, so was Bernie Sanders. This is one of the points I make in the book. Left-leaning populism and right-leaning populism, everybody says, oh, it's a horseshoe. It's pretty close together. I said, no, not a horseshoe. It's an incomplete triangle. They're almost touching. And so what you said is exactly what Trump and Sanders said. And by the way, Hillary Clinton in the beginning wasn't saying that, but for some reason she didn't want to go out and explain to the voters why it was benefiting them.
1: Yeah. Where do you put immigration in all this?
2: Well, illegal immigration was a wave that was threaded through this, but believe it or not, we absorbed the illegal immigration. I think it's one of the things that Trump has done well. I do write about that in the book and say that you want to have legal immigration. And so closing the border, and as successful as Trump has been in doing that, is ultimately not a bad thing for the United States. Sex trafficking is down. Narcotic trafficking is down. And you really shouldn't have an open border. The legendary Milton Friedman, the Nobel Prize winner, once said, if you have a welfare state, and the United States does, you have to protect your border. Otherwise, free market forces dictate that people will cross the border. And so I think he did a good job on that. What I don't like what's happening is the shutdown on legal immigration, because as an economist, I can tell you we need at least 1.5 to 2 million people flowing into the country to bolster our labor markets, but to also improve our intellectual capital. There's Einsteins out there that want to come into the country, Sergey Brin's, Elon Musk's, that want to come into the country, and we have to make sure that we're available to them because they're business growers, and they are also innovation experts.
1: The book is called All the Right Moves, How Three Catastrophic Decisions Led to the Rise of Donald Trump. Anthony Scaramucci, the book is out. You yourself have had an interesting journey. you were a Democrat, you've supported Democrats, you became a Republican or helped Mitt Romney, and then ultimately you were in the Trump administration. Your journey, why did you see Donald Trump as a right move for you, and then what soured you on him?
2: Well, I want to stipulate, it's a little somewhat unclear on the internet about my background, but I am a lifelong Republican. I stepped out to help Barack Obama in 2008 because I had gone to law school with him, and I thought that he was a good guy, and I thought, this is how naive I was at the time, I was like, all right, this is probably the only president that I ever meet face to face. Little did I know I would end up working in the White House, but and since you're from the town I'm from or thereabout, do you remember Joseph Margiotta?
1: Yes, I do. Yeah.
2: Okay, so Joe Margiotta was the RNC head of the Nassau County, and my father's union, and just to set the scene for you geographically, my dad worked at McCormick Sand and Stone and then eventually Gotham Sand and Stone on West Shore Road, right at the mouth of Roslyn, you know, and we've turned that sandbank into a public golf course today. But my father, as a crane operator, spent 41 years there mining that sand. That union was controlled by the Republican Party. So when I registered to vote, I became a Republican and generally supported Republican candidates. There were a few candidates that I supported that were Democrats. That would include Secretary Clinton when she was running to replace Daniel Moynihan, and then Barack Obama in 2008. But I just want to make it clear to you, my heart has always been in moderate, centrist Republican Party policy. I was with Jeb Bush when he got knocked out of the race. I made that very fateful decision to go work for President Trump. And some of the things that he was saying was resonating. So I always have to own that. If you like Donald Trump, you'll like what I'm saying. He was someone I thought believes in helping the lower middle class, helping to create economic aspiration for people that now felt economic desperation. But, you know, not a lot of policy substance came thereafter. But I was with him for those reasons. And then, of course, when he won, I think I made a mistake. I put my ego and pride in place and went to go work for him. We weren't well suited to work with each other in the White House. And about 11 days after I took that job, I was bounced.
1: Yeah. It's interesting you were talking about the parties earlier. Liz Cheney would probably win the Democratic nominee for president.
2: So would Mark Carney.
1: Yeah, yeah. And John Fetterman would probably win as a Republican. It's so interesting because Liz Cheney voted 90% of the time with the Republicans thrown out of the party. John Fetterman votes 90% of the time with the Democrats, and the Democrats don't like him. The Republicans love him. It is a weird world we live in.
2: You're talking about a purity test. And you're talking about massive tribalism. And so I'm trying to point out in the book that both sides made some mistakes. We can fix this, but let's stop thinking what's left or right for the country. Let's start thinking about what's right or wrong for the country. Let's take a postpartisan view towards policy and pick and choose the things that will work to restore the middle class and to restore rising wages.
1: How do we do that, Anthony Scaramucci?
2: Well, there's a lot of different ways, but step one, open the primaries. If you open the primaries, you can bring, remember, 40% of the independents are registered now. That's the highest voting block. That means a very large group of people have evacuated both Democrats and Republicans. So let them back into the primaries. And we don't do that in New York, and we don't do that in a lot of parts of the country. So that would be number one. Number two, you got to increase the earned income credit for lower and middle income people so they have more disposable income. You probably do need a consumption tax, but you carve out of that everybody that's making below $200,000 a year. And there's a way to monitor that. There's a way to do that. And that would pick up a lot of black market and cash activity in the United States. Third thing we need to do is restore the pay-as-you-go principles that we were adhering to in the 1990s, that we disbanded right before 9/11. We should certainly do that. That would help us close the deficit, but that would take 15 years to implement to get it right so that we don't have austerity and flip ourselves into a recession. And then the last thing, and I think this is the most important thing, we need some form of civil service, because I'm absolutely convinced that if you had national service like we did in the military during the mid-century of the 20th century, even though people could be ideologically different, if they worked in the military together, guess what happens? They learn to respect and like each other, and they understand they have more in common than what their superficial differences represent.
1: I mean, if you think about it, if you took the money that we spent in Afghanistan or in Iraq and you created some type of Marshall Plan in the U.S., how the world would be different today if that money was built, rebuilding schools, roads, health care, all of those things. You wonder how the world would be today.
2: Well, let's start today. We can't go back. And I'm with you on that. And I lament that all the time. But I want to start today. I want to reframe this thing and get people thinking about some budgetary constraints so that the GDP could outgrow the governmental spending. And I want to get people back into thinking that America can be a fountain of immigration. We have the right business and tax policies to allow for that. And let's start educating these younger people. And there's lots of different things we can do now, even with AI, to make that happen. And the bridges, roads, and tunnels that you're talking about should be a big part of that story.
1: He's the host of a podcast called The Rest is Politics with Caddy K, and his new book out is called All the Wrong Moves, How Three Catastrophic Decisions Led to the Rise of Trump. Anthony Scaramucci with us for a couple of more minutes. A couple of news stories. What do you think of this Paramount merger?
2: Well, I mean, it is a consolidation of power in that industry. I've read the anti-monopoly reports that both Paramount and Warner Brothers put out. I think they are compelling to suggest that there's still lots of competition. I like the fact, frankly, I'm not a socialist or a lefty or anything like that, but I do like the fact that they got pushed around to keep their studios in Hollywood and pushed around to make a commitment to invest in Hollywood, because I want to see a lot of this stuff made in the United States. But it's going to happen. And I think these guys are generally good actors, and I know a lot of them. And so I'm wishing them well.
1: I think every time I think of this Paramount merger, I think of the AOL Time Warner merger, in which, again, all the smartest people in the room said, oh, this is going to revolutionize the media. And yet they could never service the debt. Is there going to be such a burden of debt on this company that they're never going to be able to get out of it?
2: It might be, but the Ellison family is very wealthy, and they've got ways to be financially creative. They've got Redbird with them. That's Jerry Cardinale. He's a very close friend of mine that understands the capital markets. There's probably nobody that understands the capital markets better than Jerry Cardinale, and he's a great entrepreneur and a great financial alchemist and banker. So I'm less worried about that. I guess what I would be worried about is even further consolidation in the industry, which would mean less distribution, possibly less movies made, and less competition. I'm not sure if that would be great for the industry long term, but I think this merger will prove to create a lot of synergies, and I think the company will end up doing better as a combined entity. But that's my guess. And by the way, as I started the book, All the Wrong Moves, let me tell you something, McGraw. If this was a book about all the mistakes I made in my life, it would be a phone book. Okay, it wouldn't be this short little book here.
1: Well, but I mean, you're a financier, so you have a better educated opinion than other people.
2: And I've made a lot of educated opinions that have made me a lot of money, but I've also made some educated opinions that have lost me money.
1: Let me ask you another question. AI. I don't necessarily ask you whether or not we're going to turn into the Terminator, but financially, explain to me how the money guys are justifying this amount of money for AI where there is no turning a profit for the foreseeable future.
2: Well, to me, it is very reminiscent of Global Crossing. It's very reminiscent of laying all that international cable to create this high-speed, wide-banded internet. The reason why we can download 4K, we can have billions of people downloading 4K video simultaneously, is because of places like Global Crossing. But they got over-levered, and they missed the mark, and they had to file for restructuring and protection. And so it does worry me. And so when the music stops, could we have a capital drain. Could we have a capital spending bear market? Yes. Is that imminent? I don't think it's imminent. And I think it's incumbent upon us as investors to more or less try to stay fully invested, because if you bet the long-term cycles, you're generally rewarded.
1: All right, last question for you. Anthony Scaramucci, his new book out is called All the Wrong Moves. What happens to the political parties? They're obviously going through civil wars. Do you see a reimagining of these parties? Do you see them breaking apart and coming together? Do you see a Bernie Sanders and a Tucker Carlson coming together? Do you see a Liz Cheney and the Clintons coming together? Where do you see this going?
2: It is such a great question. Of course, if I knew that question, I would be on my yacht, McGraw-Milhaven. I would not be sitting here talking to you. So I don't know the answer, but I'll make some broad predictions. The two parties are here to stay. They have hegemony. They have a near duopoly, sort of like a cartel. And I think what we have to pray for is that there's some reform-minded people that want to join those two parties and begin the process of governmental reform, governmental spending reform, infrastructure, things like that. And so I remain hopeful because the country has pulled itself out of the Great Depression, the perils of the Second World War. Of course, we pulled ourselves out of the Civil War. So I remain hopeful. It's a very special place that shouldn't be underestimated.
1: The book is called All the Wrong Moves, How Three Catastrophic Decisions Led to the Rise of Trump. Anthony Scaramucci, his podcast is The Rest is Politics. Anthony, thank you for a conversation. Thanks for a great hour. Good luck down the road, and we hope to chat soon.
2: I appreciate it, brother. Thank you again.
1: America at Night, back in a moment.
0: From the heart of America, this is America at Night with McGraw-Milhaven.
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0: With McGraw Milhaven.
1: Hey, President Trump today meeting with President Xi at the tarmac in Washington, D.C., and apparently there's a full state dinner tomorrow. You will not see the video of this meeting on the tarmac. All of the major news outlets are boycotting the ceremony in solidarity with CNN and MSNBC and Politico. No one's covering it because of the ban. So sort of like Article 5 with NATO, if we're all not allowed to cover it, no one's going to cover it. So President Xi in Washington, D.C., being met at the tarmac, so they say, and then a state dinner tomorrow night. Here's a tweet from Donald Trump back in February of 2012. So wrong. Barack Obama is hosting China's Xi Jinping today at the Pentagon with a full honor ceremony with music and cannons. I guess that tweet did not age very well. Stay right there. Open phones. Next hour. Text messages, phone calls. We love first-time callers. We bump them up to the front. So tell Alex you're a first-time caller and we'll bump you up. 1-844-42-McGraw, 1-844-462-4729. Our executive director is back from vacation, Alex Hinton. Our engineer tonight is Richard Good. I'm McGraw Milhaven. This is America at Night on Westwood One.
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7: Washington, welcome. I'm Lisa Lacerra, Fox News. President Trump sits down tomorrow with China's President Xi Jinping as she makes his first state visit to the U.S. in more than a decade. Ahead of the meeting, Treasury Secretary Scott Bessent said a trade deal between the U.S. and China, which was to expire in November, has been extended to January.
25: We're going to see probably some announcements of maybe financial services, ag purchases. So you know, there's quite a bit going on here.
7: On Fox's special report with Brett Baer, the president and Xi also expected to talk about artificial intelligence as tech leaders addressed the UN Security Council this afternoon, warning that AI needs regulations and guardrails. Ukrainian President Volodymyr Zelensky urging world leaders to keep up the sanctions against Russia, telling the UN General Assembly Russia's revenues must remain a target. Russia addresses the assembly Saturday. Iran's president responding to President Trump's warnings about escalating the seven-month-old conflict.
26: Iran's president says his country is not a terror state, but a victim.
27: Our innocent people have been the targets of cowardly attacks and aggressions imposed upon our country, and we defended ourselves with utmost strength.
26: Masoud Pezeshkian addressing world leaders at the UN a day after President Trump says he has a big decision to make between making a deal with Iran or annihilating the Islamic State. Despite the heated rhetoric, Special Envoy Steve Witkoff says negotiators did meet with mediators for several hours Tuesday.
7: Fox's Jared Halpern at the White House. Pakistan says it's carried out airstrikes on 10 sites in Afghanistan that it says were used to launch drone attacks against Pakistan a day earlier. The Afghan Taliban says it had not carried out any attacks. 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
7: Former NFL receiver Antonio Brown plans to accept a plea deal on an attempted murder charge in Miami where he could avoid prison time.
40: Brown is scheduled to appear in court next week to make the deal official. In a statement, defense attorney Mark Eglar said it was, quote, an offer he couldn't refuse. The 38-year-old is accused of grabbing a handgun from a security staffer after a celebrity boxing match in Miami last year and firing two shots at a man he had gotten into a fist fight with earlier. He could have faced up to 30 years in prison if convicted. The 9-time Pro Bowler spent 12 years in the NFL, playing most of his career with the Pittsburgh Steelers. Tony Genualdo, Fox News.
7: Harvey Weinstein sentenced to 15 years in prison for the sexual assault of a woman in New York in 2006. The conviction for the assault of Miriam Haley comes more than 6 years after he was first convicted and sentenced in 2020. New York's highest court erased the conviction in 2024 and ordered a new trial where he was convicted. A voter protection campaign kicking off in California.
0: A statewide grassroots campaign called Can't Stop California is bringing together election officials, community leaders and lawmakers, like State Assembly member Isaac Bryan.
1: We're fighting to turn out the vote. We're fighting to make sure every ballot is counted. That is what we do in California. We believe democracy thrives when everybody can participate.
0: The group says its focus is to mobilize Californians to stop interference and ensure that elections in the state remain accessible and secure. It comes just days after California Democratic Governor Gavin Newsom signed 13 election security bills aimed at protecting the state's voting systems and expanding voter access in the run-up to the November midterms.
7: Fox's Tanya J. Powers. Forecasters warn Hurricane Polo will skirt the Pacific coast of Mexico and could bring mudslides and life-threatening flooding. The Category 4 storm is not expected to make landfall. And tropical storm Nolo has formed in the Pacific. Forecasters warn it could impact Hawaii. I'm Lee Silasera. This is Fox News.
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11: The Wave. Variable clouds for your Wednesday night. Look for temps to dip back into the mid-60s amid a chance for a passing shower or a rogue storm. Same case for your Thursday. Highs going to be more limited, though, to the lower and middle 70s. Overnight lows Thursday night amid some clouds and a leftover shower, dipping back into the mid-50s. Highs for Friday under partly cloudy skies in the mid-70s as well. Real sweater weather emerging for fall. From the WECT First Alert Forecast Center, I'm Gabe Ross.
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13: It is time for open phones. Phone numbers are as follows. 1-844-2-McGraw. 1-844-262-47. 29. That's the phone number. Of course, that's also the phone number for the text line. It's also the phone number for voicemails. We got lots of people lined up, ready to go. 1-844-2-McGraw. And we like to say we don't screen, never have, never will. Alex likes to do it because, well, he was trained properly. We don't like to screen calls. We just make sure you're somewhat coherent, and then we put you in the queue. We do this. We don't jiggle the phone calls. We take them as they come. I don't cherry pick. Excuse me, I don't believe in it. It kind of makes the show not so much fun if you know what the callers are going to say. So we all find out together. The one thing we do, though, is we do bump up first-time callers because we like new blood. And so with that, let's bump up to the phones. Paul in Santa Rosa, California, first-timer. Paul, welcome to America at Night.
15: Let me tell you a story that will blow anybody's mind that's thinking about artificial intelligence.
13: Okay.
15: And I won't tell you what state this happened in, but as I tell you the story, you'll get the picture. A judge in a court ruled that when somebody got fired at this company, the judge held that the company, because it was using artificial intelligence and making so much money, could not fire the guy. And so the judge gave the corporation a choice. You can either hire this guy back at his regular salary, or you can give him a lifetime paycheck of the same check he was getting, because you are making so much money with this artificial intelligence, it's unfair for you to fire anybody. And so the courts and the judge ruled this is a signal case, and it's a code that other judges are supposed to follow it. And he said, no corporation is allowed to fire anybody when you're using artificial intelligence because you're making so much money, and the courts have decided we're going to make sure this money from artificial intelligence gets distributed properly amongst the workers who are involved in making this money available. Now, that actually happened, and it was covered on May 27, 2026 in the New York Times, and it happened in three different courts. The next judge that had a case like this where somebody got fired, he followed the first case almost word for word, and he told the corporation, you can't fire anybody because you're using artificial intelligence, you're making so much money, you must. And it was a whole department they fired this time, the second time. He forced them to hire back the whole department that they had fired. And then it happened in a third court. And the judge followed the first court and the second court. And he ordered the same thing. He said the corporations will not be allowed to use artificial intelligence and making all this wealth and not give it to the workers. If you fire anybody, the courts are going to follow you, and we're going to make sure you rehire the person.
13: Yeah, I don't see this. I don't see this story anywhere on the interwebs. Can you give me a little more?
15: I'll tell you exactly what state it happened in.
13: It's what state did it happen?
15: On the front page of the New York Times, May 27th, 2026. And it happened in the state of, catch this, China. China did this. This is how China is handling artificial intelligence. This was a big story on the front page, May 27th, and I clipped it, and I've made hundreds of copies of them, handed out to everybody I know, because this is amazing that China flipped AI around, and they said, in this country, we're not going to let corporations use AI to make money and then fire workers. This is China. In this country, you have to share the wealth equally. In fact, they used the line in the story, universal basic income. The artificial intelligence is establishing a universal basic income is what the Chinese courts have ruled. And this was not the government that said this was.
13: So you would like to see that, just so I understand, you'd like to see that here in America?
15: Well, yeah, if you got surplus money hanging around in a corporation's treasury, I don't want these cats to just get rich and go sit in Miami. You got to do something with the money. So my father was a union organizer, so I believe in the unions. And I think that this is something the unions should push, that with all this wealth being created, why let a corporation just amass it and then go retire in Miami and sit on the beach? Why not share it equally with every worker? This is a great opportunity in the United States for the unions to follow the Chinese court's example and start pushing the same issue with the unions in this country and the judges in this country. There are judges. I went to law school.
13: Paul, we got the other gist. I got to move on. But I understand what you're saying, but you really can't tell a corporation that they can't fire somebody. That would lead to just pure rot in business. You just couldn't do it. It would lead to all sorts of problems if you told workers they can't be fired.
15: Well, I went to law school. The attorneys can do that. The judges are doing that. The judges are going to do that in this country because they're going to follow the example of the Chinese judges. American judges that I went to law school, I know a lot of judges. They like the Chinese judges. They're going to follow this example. The judges as a class worldwide hang together.
13: Yeah, I find that hard to believe. Paul, I thank you for the phone call. Call back anytime. Let's go to Bill in Wyoming on line three. Bill, you were on America at Night. Thanks for calling.
2: There is a Mexican border town by the name of Algodones. And this town is occupied by doctors, dentists, and pharmacists. Directly across the border from it in California, there's a great big parking lot there that was built and operated by local Native American tribe. You can park your car in the parking lot, walk across the border into Algodones, get dental work, get doctor work, get pharmacy drugs, and then come back across the border. This is a well-known place that's been down there. The last time I was there was 15 years ago. It cost me $600 to get $1,000 worth of dental work down there 15 years ago. I know it's a long wait getting back in. At least it was then. It was an eight-hour wait getting back in, but I saved $1,000. Okay, on dental work, and the dental work was done by a dentist who was trained in the United States, even though he was a Mexican dentist. So it's quality work, it's competent medical people, and the pharmacies down there sell for as much or less than the ones in Canada do, and you have it in your hands when you walk in through the border. And when I was down there, I never bought pharmacy stuff down there because I wasn't on drugs back then. But back then, they would let you come in with a three-month supply of anything that you wanted, and you didn't have to get have a prescription to get it.
13: All right. Bill in Wyoming, thanks for the insight. We appreciate it. Not only did you call, but you were concise, you were to the point, and more importantly, you didn't yell at me. So I think we're actually growing, if that makes any sense. Also, just a little heads up. Please check with your local doctor before getting any work done in Mexico. I've heard some horror stories about people going down to Mexico to have some work done. So I'd be a little leery, and I'd be a little cautious, and I would check with your medical doctor, your own medical doctor, before embarking on a trip down to Mexico to get a root canal. 1-844-2-McGraw, 1-844-262-4729. Let's take a quick break. We got headlines, we got voicemails, and more phone calls straight ahead. We have a couple lines open for you right now. 1-844-2-McGraw, America at Night. Back in a moment.
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13: All right, we got some text messages coming in from Ohio, from the 330 zip code or area code. Looking forward every night to the show. You always give me something to talk about at the coffee shop in the morning. Pete in Youngstown, Ohio. Pete, thanks. We love the next morning coffee shop routine. We love it. Spread the word. Thanks. This one's from Washington State. My opinion, no green cards, no immigration until the homeless shelters, for men at least, are empty. I met a degreed aeronautical engineer in a homeless shelter. He had a difficult time getting a job. I hold multiple patents, and I'm having a very difficult time finding a job. All right, and then this one from Bloomington, Illinois. McGraw, I stopped listening to your show months ago, but I really enjoyed the guest you had on 5 minutes ago. I still hate the show, however. Sean in Bloomington, Illinois. Let's go to Tony in Montreal. Tony, welcome to America at Night.
28: Listen, I think they named the hockey team, major junior hockey team in St. John's, Newfoundland, the Screaming Eagles, after that guy, what's his name? Paul? Paul from wherever? Is that his name, Paul?
13: But the Screaming, the you mean the British guy? The ski jump guy?
28: The guy that was, no. Forget that. The guy that's always screaming at you, you said tonight he was a little bit more, he was talking about.
13: Oh, the guy Bill. Yeah, the guy Bill from Wyoming. Yeah, okay.
28: Oh, Bill from Wyoming. They named the hockey team after you. They're called the Screaming Eagles of St. John's, Newfoundland. That's an inside joke there for the hockey guys. Anyway, since he was screaming at you last time, he's not screaming at you this time. So I guess he likes you now.
13: Tonight, anyway. What do you got for us?
28: You know what's interesting? The guy that first was coming up with these precedent case laws that they were following to distribute AI money to the workers. And then, of course, he says, well, of course, you know, the equity courts of China, communist China. I'll give him, let's say, an unlimited amount of Canadian dollars that you can find on a Monopoly table as to if he can prove to me that there was one precedent in the federal courts of Canada, United States, Britain, Australia, New Zealand, or any place in Europe where that type of case in any case of any court anywhere in the world other than communist China. And he says he went to law school. I got Cracker Jacks too, my friend. I can get my life. At McGill Law School, we did not use precedent from the Communist Republic of China.
13: You think it would be surprising? You don't think that the American judges would take the lead from the Chinese judges?
28: Yeah, they take a lead like your American generals would take the lead from the Chinese generals or even the Canadian generals.
13: Yeah, that was an interesting call. But God love him. Keeps us entertained.
28: Listen, I want to talk about your great guest that you had from Deshaun, Mr. Deshaun from Gas Buddies.
13: Yes.
28: You know what I like about him? He's talking about a doomsday situation. And you know I love Trump. But right now, I'm a little bit ticked at Mr. Trump, and I hope he's listening. In the arse up here in Canada. I just got out of Ottawa. And I was down in Cornwall, Ontario. And let me tell you something. They're ripping the name Trump off of a street in the middle of Ottawa because it was a New York district. And they're tearing down his name. And, you know, this is a country that loves your country. And I told you in the beginning, I don't go with people's personality. I go with policy and intelligence.
13: Well, why are you tell me why you're souring on Trump.
28: Let's put it this way. You're taking blood potash, too. You know what blood potash is? You're buying. That's what the Saskatchewan premier said today. No our cash, that's peace potash, but you want blood diamonds. So you want blood potash from the Ukraine or from Belarus. Sorry, Belarus that supports Russia that's bombing Ukraine that you're paying Ukraine.

0: Tony, calm down. Relax. For those who don't know, President Trump said that he was going to start importing potash, which farmers use for fertilizer, from Belarus. Now, I don't know if you heard Belarus's response to that. Belarus said, we don't have any potash, so we don't know what the president's talking about. So don't get all upset because there's no potash from Belarus to import to America.
1: Listen, all we got to do is cut off your potash. You don't have any farms. All we got to do is cut off the oil to Vermont, New Hampshire, New York, Wisconsin. All you guys will be freezing in the dark. We send you four million barrels a day? We have 1,000 years of barrels of oil. It's sweet crude. You guys need it. All your industry in the southern United States is geared to us, our oil. Wake up. The nukes come across the Arctic. They hit us first. We're your buffer. We're your bloody friends. Okay, you know, McGraw, you're my friend. Okay, you call it the way it is. And if anybody's going to give you hell tonight, you tell them to call me. Give them my number. Give them my phone number directly. Because in Canada, we are your only ally on this planet that you can rely on. You cannot rely on the British, the French, the Italians, the Germans, or even the Japanese that dropped a bomb on you at Pearl Harbor. Canada never dropped a bomb on you guys.
0: Tony?
1: You know, McGraw?
0: Yes.
1: You give me the chance to tell you this, but there's a lot of Canadians that feel the same way.
0: Tony, I appreciate your passion. I thank you for your phone call. Count to 10, calm down, and we'll talk to you next time. Thanks, man. That's Tony, who is fired up tonight. Look, I don't really want them to stop sending us potash, but please don't stop sending your real maple syrup, because there's nothing better than real maple syrup. I know a lot of it comes from Vermont, but I usually go and get the Canadian maple syrup. Tony is fired up. We got some more text messages, get some more phone calls, and some voicemails. 1-844-2-McGraw. America at Night continues after this.
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4: Cape Fear weather.
5: Variable clouds for your Wednesday night. Look for temps to dip back into the mid-60s amid a chance for a passing shower or a rogue storm. Same case for your Thursday. Highs going to be more limited, though, to the lower and middle 70s. Overnight lows Thursday night amid some clouds and a leftover shower, dipping back into the mid-50s. Highs for Friday under partly cloudy skies in the mid-70s as well. Real sweater weather emerging for fall. From the WECT First Alert Forecast Center, I'm Gabe Ross.
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0: 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Call 844-2-McGraw and be a part of America at Night with McGraw Millhaven.
1: We got them coming from all over the place. By the way, just a little check on that potash. President Trump saying he was going to import potash from Belarus. The Belarus leader, Alexander Lukashenko, said that there is no available volumes of fertilizer to send to the U.S. He's quoted as saying, even if we wanted to supply potash to other Western markets, we simply do not have the volumes. Everything is contracted. So Belarus, which I believe, if my history teachers were correct and my memory is correct, Minsk is the capital of Belarus. Borders Russia, landlocked, I believe, if my memory serves me correct, doesn't have the potash. So we still need it from Canada. Let's go back to phones. Eduardo in Tampa, Florida. Follow that one. Welcome to America at Night.
2: Well, Tony's always a great call, and I'm looking forward to seeing him being Prime Minister of Canada. But moving on to my call.
1: Yes.
2: Yeah, I think the president, forget about President Xi and Mandami. I mean, you had a guy like Steve Hilton over there in L.A. have $3 gas. President Trump needs to hold town hall meetings because the Republican House and Senate is in jeopardy. You're hearing reports of them, of red states in the middle of the country being in play. And you just can't beat this high gas prices. Over here, it was $2.80 before Iran. We have no business engaging Iran. When they had the Iran-Iraq war, let them beat each other out. We had no business there. The U.S. has so many nukes, they can kill the world twice. And Israel has, like, what, 200 nuke bombs? Who are we kidding here? Who has the bigger stick here?
1: Yeah.
2: So, hello.
1: Yeah, well, look, if one is to believe the polls, the House of Representatives is going to go to the Democrats. As
2: right.
1: for the Senate, and even, I mean, I've even heard Republicans say that the House is lost. Now, how big is it going to be? Is it going to be, 25 seats? Is it going to be 10 seats? Is it going to be 7 seats? We'll just have to wait and see. But I've heard a Republican operatives say, you know, I wish it weren't true, but it looks like the House is going to go to the Democratic hands. The Senate,
2: so much
1: though,
2: for gerrymandering.
1: Right. Yeah. Well, that actually might even backfire in a couple of places. But in terms of the Senate, I still have a hard time believing that Texas is going to vote for Tallarico. I have a hard time believing Maine isn't going to vote for Susan Collins. I have a hard time believing that Kansas is going to vote for a Democrat. I have a hard time believing Iowa is going to vote for a Democrat. I really have a hard time believing that Nebraska is going to vote for an independent over a Republican. So I find that hard to believe. But, I mean, if you believe these polls, Tallarico is ahead by a little or ahead by a little bit more than a little down in Texas. We'll just have to wait and see. Apparently, there's a lot of late money coming in from Republicans. But if President Trump keeps talking about, putting the West Wing together and talking about the Kennedy Center and not talking about the immigration or right. the tax cuts or whatever else, you know, somebody's got to get to him and say, you got to stay on message somewhere. But
2: right.
1: We'll have to see how bad it gets. Yeah, we'll have to see how bad it gets.
2: Yeah.
3: Yeah.
2: Stay on message. Have town hall meetings. Yeah.
1: Yeah. All right, Eduardo, thanks for the phone call. Appreciate it.
2: Thank you.
1: Danny and Rolla, you're on America at Night.
4: Yeah. You know, one of the things that you and I agree on is the whole deal. We've talked about it before. I think Trump underestimated the whole Iran thing. And, he thought it was going to be like Venezuela. Well, obviously, it has not been. But your guest that was talking about the ACA, I wasn't sure if that was a joke or not. Because when you have Obama sitting there, you can keep your doctor, you can keep your plan, and prices went up by 400%. I mean, that was ludicrous.
1: I think there's 20 million people who are on the Affordable Care Act. So 20 million people are getting their health care from the Affordable Care Act. I would say that that's a successful government program.
4: Did you get to keep your doctor? Did you?
1: I'm not on the Affordable Care Act.
4: Well, but my point is, you're talking about 20 million out of 330, and the promises that were made weren't even close. So,
1: well,
4: if we're going
1: well,
4: to
1: okay. I mean,
4: Trump was wrong on Iran, then we need to call a spade and say Obama. Basically,
1: well, it's okay. When I joined my company, I couldn't keep my doctor. I had to enroll in the insurance that my company gave me. So, you know, it's, I get it. Doctors change, plans change. Okay, fine. But overall, nothing's perfect. But 20 million Americans are actively enrolled in the Affordable Care Act. That, you don't think that that's a successful program?
4: Well, if you want my
1: let me ask you one question. Go ahead.
4: And I'll leave you go for the rest of the night.
1: Go ahead.
4: Can you name me one government program, one thing that government does better than a private sector? And that includes health care, building roads, anything. Can you name me one? And, and education in there, too.
1: Well, okay, the short answer is no. Okay, fine.
4: Ah, there you go, brother.
1: Okay,
4: hold on a second. All right.
1: Denny.
4: Go ahead.
1: The Affordable Care Act is not a government program. It's private insurance, but it's giving money to people to buy private insurance. If you want to talk about government run health care, that's the VA. Right? Isn't the VA government run health care?
4: The VA, that is owed to our veterans.
1: I'm not saying it's bad. I'm not saying they don't deserve it. I'm saying the VA is government run health care. Would you agree?
4: And I would also say,
1: Was that a yes or a no?
4: Yes, and the VA is woefully lacking.
1: Actually, I know quite a number of people who swear by the VA. They love the VA. You talk to veterans, some of them have had some bad experiences, but the overwhelming majority of people love the VA. For that matter, Medicare is, I guess you could say, is a government-run program, and there are people who swear by Medicare. So, you know, the Affordable Care Act, was it perfect? Was the rollout bad? There are all sorts of things you wish it was. Maybe it's too expensive. But I after now, however many, 15 years now, we've got 20 million people on it. And the biggest complaint is that the subsidies were taken away and the price has gone up. Somebody's got to pay for your health insurance. And so 20 million people are now insured, paying for their health care through a subsidized healthcare plan. And if these 20 million people weren't on the Affordable Care Act, they'd be getting their healthcare from the emergency rooms, which who pays for that? We do.
4: I agree.
1: We do. So, in a sense,
4: this should make a lot of sense.
1: Yes.
4: And I heard this complaint from a buddy of mine.
1: Yes.
4: When you have insurance, you get paid or you get charged about 3 to 4 times what somebody that doesn't have insurance. And to me, that's basically the insurance companies, and I know what they're doing. Their actuaries are balancing out the end cost. But that's basically a license to steal, and it shouldn't happen. There should be a more equitable
1: You're saying you get charged more if you have insurance?
4: Yes, definitely.
1: I don't know where you're getting that information from.
4: Look up, there's a big story on it about a month, 2 months ago, where you can go get an MRI for like $500 from a private company. If you go through the hospital and do it and you have insurance, they're charging you $5,000. I mean, it's very well known.
1: I will look it up, brother. Thanks for the phone call, Danny. You got it. I find that if you don't have insurance, it's more money. If you do have insurance, many of those costs are negotiated through the insurance companies. And so, therefore, they are priced less. And, of course, if you do it in the network, then it's, of course, even a greater savings. So, and then, of course, you ever try and get prescription drugs, if you have insurance, it's $10. If you don't have insurance, it's $200. So I don't necessarily follow your logic there. If it's less expensive if you don't have insurance, why is anyone paying? Why do 300 million Americans have insurance if it costs less? That's like saying don't get car insurance because it's cheaper when you get hit to pay out of pocket than it is for your health insurance or for your car insurance. It kind of doesn't make any sense. Now, is there a rare situation? Yeah, okay, I'll maybe, but doesn't compute. Let's go to some voicemails here. All right, let me do this. Hold on a sec. Hold on. You got me all rattled now. Here we go. Let's do this. Let's go to Scott in St. Louis. Scott, you're on America at Night.
3: Yeah, Google Benny Morris to find out the truth about Israel, how it started. They did a genocide to the Palestinians. They did basically the same thing to the Palestinians that the Nazis did to them.
1: Scott in St. Louis, thanks for your phone call. I disagree. Joe in Salem, Arkansas, welcome to America at Night.
5: I don't care for Wild Mustang because I had it in Jefferson City Capitol when me and some other guys was up there. We had burger and fries and stuff in that cafeteria. And all of us said, hey, you know what? This is distinctive and strong taste. And we got a hold of a couple of legislators and went and talked to the kitchen crew. And they said, yeah, we're mixing wild horse with beef. Isn't it coincidental? Or is it probable that first the Mustangs came in and Trump said we're selling them to a foreign country for $25 a head, and then just right after that he talked about the discounted ground meat coming in, and that'll help the people to be able to have hamburger meat. Coincidence or probability?
1: No idea what you're talking about. Is he insinuating that there are beef plants that are mixing in Mustang horse meat with regular meat? Haven't heard that. Think it'd be a bigger story if it is happening. But, Joe, sorry, not familiar with that story. Doug in Sheboygan, Wisconsin, what do you got for us tonight?
6: Yeah, last night you were talking about a song by, it was Sheena Easton, My Baby Takes the Morning Train. Sheila E. had Love Bazaar and Glamorous Life, two really good ones. And then Robert was singing that, yeah, you're ready to cut him off a little bit there. Maybe sounds better in the shower. And also, I remember getting my first 45, went down to the record store and got Kung Fu Fighting by Carl Douglas. One-hit wonder, but I really liked it a lot. Danced my Kung Fu dance to it down the basement. And for about a month, and then one day I came home from school and it was gone. I asked my mother where it was. She said, oh, you must have misplaced it. I got a feeling she probably broke it up into 100 pieces and threw it away. Just wondered if your sister did anything like that. That's some shenanigans.
1: I believe everybody was Kung Fu fighting. They were exercising, right? They were Kung Fu fighting. Right? I know that song. They were Kung Fu fighting. They were exercising. No, that's not the right phrase. There was a record called Ballroom Blitz. And I don't know the name of the group, but it was Ballroom Blitz. And it is one of those great, crazy songs from the 70s. And we had the old sweet. Alex says it's sweet. Sweet. So we had one of the old Victrolas, the old, the consoles. and we had the 45, and we would play Ballroom Blitz, and we would crank that bad boy up, and the sisters and I Oh, we thought that was the funniest thing in the world. Ballroom Blitz. That was a good one. Kung Fu Fighting, solid, too. No question. Solid. Solid reference. But, Ballroom Blitz. Blitz! Blitz! The Ballroom Blitz! That is a great, fun, silly, catchy tune. America at Night. Back in a moment.
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1: Here we go. Love your show. You're exactly right. It's a No, that wasn't it. No, hold on a second. Here we go. The Ballroom Blitz was a British glam rock band, The Sweet.
3: Mm-hmm.
1: I will leave you with, well, we have a couple, we got a couple more minutes here. Yeah, Tony checks in. Sweet, Ballroom Blitz, 1976. Great tune. Everyone was kung fu fighting. The van won't remove. Oh, I can't read that. Sorry. Most of Canadians living within hours drive from the States, Canada is mostly empty. Okay, I don't know what that means. This one from the 205 Alabama. The Affordable Care Act also messed a lot of us who are self-employed, the small business owners, out of being able to have insurance, period. Most of us made too much to qualify for the Affordable Care Act, but the premiums are going up, getting out insurance out of the question for those of us who didn't have employers providing it. A lot of small business owners just had to cancel their policies for their employees because it got too expensive or couldn't get it to begin with for their businesses. So it's not a success, was never a success, and it still isn't a success. Well, I'll leave you with that. I'll leave you with this. Everyone was kung fu fighting. Those cats were, they were fast as lightning. In fact, it was a little bit frightening, but they fought with expert timing. Everyone was kung fu fighting. Thanks for putting up with me. We'll see you tomorrow.

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15: Red carpet. I'm Sue Guzman, Fox News. President Trump greeting China's President Xi Jinping at Joint Base Andrews ahead of their Thursday meeting at the White House.
16: We had some good meetings in terms of various things. I won't go into details. You'll be reading about it pretty soon. But we had some very good meetings.
15: Among other things, the two leaders are expected to discuss the conflict in Iran as well as artificial intelligence. Iran's president addressed the UN General Assembly in New York on Wednesday, Masoud Pezeshkian, condemning the U.S., alleging the U.S. carried out terror attacks against the Iranian people.
17: They came into surrounding territories and targeted our universities, our healthcare centers, our schools, our hospitals, our infrastructures, all of it against international law.
15: Secretary of State Marco Rubio says the United States needs to keep up the pressure on Iran, both economically and militarily.
18: When it comes to the imposition of both sanctions and the use of military force, the president has extraordinary powers. Every president does. He's the commander in chief, both constitutional and otherwise, to be able to carry out those functions.
15: It was a different tone from Venezuela's acting leader at the UN Wednesday. In her first address to the General Assembly, she praised President Trump for his readiness to resume ties.
19: Venezuela's acting president, Delcy Rodriguez, says the recent energy deal with the U.S. will help global energy balance, thanking President Trump for resuming diplomatic ties, calling the dispute with the U.S. and earthquakes in Venezuela major tests of its life as a nation, stressing recovery will take time, but noting Venezuela has started a democratic process and there will be elections, adding the nation is ready to walk hand in hand with the international community. Kristen Goodwin, Fox News.
15: Rodriguez took over for former Venezuelan President Nicolas Maduro after U.S. forces seized him and his wife from their home in January to face drug trafficking charges. America's listening to Fox News.
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22: Temperatures being 30 degrees above average.
8: 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Download it now.
15: An investigation underway after two Ole Miss students were found dead Monday. The popular drug Kratom found at both scenes. Fox's Madison Scarpino is in Oxford, Mississippi, and has more.
23: The local coroner confirmed to me that one of the students who died was an 18-year-old boy. He died here on the Ole Miss campus inside of a dorm. And the other student was a 20-year-old who died in an off-campus home. And authorities found store-bought Kratom on both of them. Now, officials are not confirming that's how these kids died, but Governor Tate Reeves saying he's working to expedite their toxicology reports. Authorities say they're treating these as two separate death investigations. They say no evidence is connecting these two deaths so far. They're being pretty tight-lipped about things other than that, but they are urging the community to stay away from Kratom.
15: Kratom's currently legal in the U.S., but White House drug czar Sarah Carter telling Fox that the DEA and the Justice Department are now reviewing it. Investigators in Brazil giving details about a two-day pursuit that led to the capture of an accused serial killer.
24: Accused killer Zorlan Lopez da Silva hid in a remote area of Brazil and often stayed in makeshift camps, camouflaged within the thick vegetation of that nation's notorious forests. Investigators now say the 33-year-old with a small build had an additional disguise. When da Silva was arrested earlier this month, he was dressed as a woman with a wig, painted nails, and a black gown. He was also carrying a baby that was not his own. Da Silva is accused of murdering 16 people, but confessed to as many as 80 killings. Tom Graham, Fox News.
15: Hurricane Paulo, now the second strongest hurricane in Pacific history. In New Mexico, areas of Mora County hit with torrential rains and severe flooding. The area now bracing for additional flooding. Paulo also expected to bring life-threatening flooding and mudslides to the Pacific coast of Mexico. I'm Sue Guzman. 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

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Freaks come out at night. Freaks come out on The View. You gotta hear the ladies of The View. Not just about Lindsay Clancy, but letting off cannibal butchers of New York City. The most stunning admission you can possibly imagine on national television. And maybe, just maybe, outdone by Kamala Harris.

0: is Will Cain Country. 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Set, subscribe, hit reminders. But if you like listening and you want to do it on your time, just hit follow on Spotify or on Apple. Hanging out today with me and Two-A-Day's Dan is comedian and co-host of the Boys Cast, Danny Polishuk, and Fox News' Tom Shalhoub. What up, boys?
1: All right.
2: Hey.
1: Are you sure you wanted us on this show? I was looking at some of the stories today, and I was like, does he want Nancy Grace on the show? I mean, it's like a lot.
0: I'm kind of excited, Tom.
1: Yes.
0: What do you think I'm doing today? True crime?
1: I mean,
0: you're doing a little whodunit?
1: It's a lot of true crime today. And I was flabbergasted by the View story, but there's, I mean, everything here, everything we were looking at this morning, it's crime, it's mayhem, it's crazy. But listen, I have an opinion on all of this. I may not be an expert, but I have an opinion on it.
2: Yeah, we're trying to get a more female demographic.
1: Yeah, exactly.
0: You think, Danny, if you can avoid insulting the entire gender today, that would be a big help.
2: I would never do that. Women love true crime. What did I say?
0: I believe last time you said you wanted to repeal the 19th Amendment. I'm not positive. The 27th, whatever it is.
2: I don't think you said that.
0: You said something like that. I think you said all the problems in America can be traced back to women's suffrage.
2: That sounds like something I would say on a different show. Oh, do we have a clip? Okay. I thought I said something that women are allergic to accountability.
3: Yeah, that was it.
0: You did.
2: That was it.
0: See? Remembers how
2: I stand by that. I stand by that. No, that I stand by.
0: Well, actually, then that's a perfect segue. Let's not bury the lead. Okay. This is stunning, okay? This is Sunny Hostin on The View. Okay, she is talking about the Lindsey Clancy trial. She's talking about being a holdout juror. And then she breaks the news that she was a holdout juror once upon a time. She was a holdout juror in a very famous case, as it turns out, in New York City. Now, I wasn't familiar with this case. Maybe you two gentlemen are. It's from 1991. And listen to Sunny Hostin describe the role she played in the Butcher of Washington Park or some such area of New York City.
4: The insanity defense has been around in Massachusetts for 182 years, so I think it's well established. And I thought absolutely that she was not criminally responsible by reason of insanity. And the reason I felt that I feel so strongly about this holdout juror is because I was a holdout juror in a case, in the Daniel Rakowitz case. I don't know if people remember it, the Butcher of Tompkins Square Park. It was
5: the guy who ate the victims?
4: Yes.
5: You were on that jury?
4: Yes,
5: you need to explain more.
4: Yes, I was.
5: And we never heard this story before.
4: It was before I went to law school.
5: Oh, because I would have never
4: and,
5: put you on
4: and I, when I brought it up yeah. in the when I brought it up at the Hot Topics meeting, I don't think everyone believed me. And then my producer looked it up, and I'm in the New York Times. And apparently several...
0: So I have, fellas, done The View. When she says, when I brought it up in the Hot Topics meeting, let me describe the scene. You go into the studios there at ABC off campus where they record The View, and you go into the makeup room, and you sit down in your makeup chair, and you start getting your TV face applied. And everybody's in there together. Now, I can give you a behind-the-scenes story that my very first time on The View, it was when Jenny McCarthy was one of the hosts. And I walked into the makeup room and I said, Jenny, we meet again. And she, gigantic saucer eyes, looked at me and goes, what are you talking about? And I said, 1999, Las Vegas. I walk into the Hard Rock Cafe and Casino and decide at that point, a young law school student with no money, with my buddies, we're going to play some blackjack. And I look across the casino and who do I see? I see Jenny McCarthy playing blackjack. And I say to myself, I'm playing blackjack at a table with Jenny McCarthy. So I go over to the ATM machine. I pull every dollar I can out because I had noticed in the meantime that it was a $50 minimum table, which in 1999 was one of the high roller tables. So I got my $50 out. I went to the table to sit next to, play at the same table as Jenny McCarthy. At some point, she's got a boyfriend with her, and he's dealt two tens, and he tries to split the two tens. And she looks at me and says, what an idiot. You can't split two tens, right? He can't split two tens. And I go, dude, you never split two tens. And that's the story I share with Jenny McCarthy, our time together. Until that moment in the Hot Topics makeup chair there with during The View. I'm going to put a pin in my story as I'm getting a text that our feed is down. So I don't know right now if I'm broadcasting.
3: We're working on it. Keep going.
2: Well, it's my curse. My curse continues.
1: I got a question, Will.
0: Okay.
1: Why do you...
0: Yes.
1: Tell me about this, because the split always confuses me. I never do it, because when I see people do it, I'm like, to me, that's like advanced, blackjack. The split. Why don't you... What do you mean? He had two tens.
2: Because you have a 20, and the best hand you can get is a 21.
1: Yeah, yeah. So he's just being greedy. That's right. Like, I think I can do this twice.
2: Yeah.
1: Right? Because then
0: he's giving up an almost, to Danny's point, he's giving up an almost guaranteed winning hand. You don't do that because there's only one hand now that can beat you. That's 21.
1: Here's the thing.
0: And you wouldn't give up an almost guaranteed winning hand to see what you're going to get. You could get a 2 and a 4. Now you're sitting on 12 and 14.
1: I know why he did it.
0: He's taking the 20.
1: I know. I have a theory why he did it.
2: Why?
1: He went up to Jenny McCarthy and asked her out, and she said yes. And from then on, he thought he was on a streak. He could do
0: He's
1: no
0: on
1: wrong.
0: A heater. He's got. I've got Jenny McCarthy. I'm getting a 10 and an ace.
2: Do you remember if he won or not?
0: I don't remember if he won. But I know at that age, 24, 25, it was a highlight for me just getting to interact with Gene McCarthy. Fast forward some decades later, now I'm in this Hot Topic room at The View, and I end up finishing that story, and Jenny's saucer eyes turned to me at the very end of that story, and she looks at me and she goes, "Oh, good. I thought you were going to say we had sex." Didn't know that was on the option of possibilities, Jenny. But the long and short of it is that Hot Topics room is a place where everybody's hanging out, and I can't imagine in that room they're all hanging out, and here is Sonny Hostin that lays on them, "Hey, I was the lone holdout juror in the trial of the Butcher of Tompkins Park, a man who killed a woman, chopped her up, boiled her, and then fed her to the homeless. And Sonny Hostin is your lone holdout juror." And the rest of the ladies in The View go, "Huh, here she goes again, Sonny."
1: Yeah.
2: I'm just shocked she has stories that she, like a story like that. You know, you think she's on TV every day, that she's just exhausted every crazy story she's ever had. She really held that one back.
1: And I'm not even sure if I believe it, because I looked at, she had the documentary evidence that there was a lone juror, and then, but eventually they all came around. So if there was one juror that held out, then you had 11 others that ended up saying not guilty by reason of insanity on that trial. And methinks that, you know, this is the kind of thing that people do when they shade. Their memory shades them and likes to make them the hero. Was she really the holdout juror, or was she one of the other 11 who came along and said not guilty? Mm. And that she is now, you know, self-aggrandizing that she was the holdout. Was there even really one holdout, or were they all, you know?
0: Okay. She gets into that. And I'm going to play for you the rest of her explanation is the role that she played in the lone holdout juror in The Butcher of Tompkins Park. But we're going to stop down for one more moment so we can restart our feed here on Will Cain Country.
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0: Welcome back to Will Kane Country. We're hanging out with the co-host of the Boys Cast, Danny Polishek, and comedian Tom Shalhoub. Welcome back. We were talking about Sonny Hostin dropping this nugget into the makeup room chairs where they conduct their Hot Topic meetings, that she once sat on a jury, and she was the lone holdout juror for a man who cut up a woman, killed her, boiled her, and fed her to the homeless. Sonny announced that she was the lone holdout juror in said case from 1991. Tom Shalhoub is suspect. He is suspicious that she actually was this one lone holdout juror, because she does go on to explain now, Tom, that she was so persuasive as a pre-law student that she won over the other 11. So this may pick up where we left off, or it may be from the top, but here is Sonny Hostin on The View.
1: Several jurors questioned afterwards said one holdout juror was principally responsible for preventing them from returning a guilty verdict. That was me. And it was because I saw clearly that he was psychotic.
2: Of course.
1: He was in a psychosis. He did not mean to kill her. And once he killed her, he panicked. He chopped up her body parts. Yes, boiled her body parts, tried to commit the perfect crime, and then
3: and
1: fed her.
3: And you got this guy off?
1: And no. But he fed, that's how much I believe in the insanity defense. And he fed her body parts to the unhoused.
4: Excuse me, can I move over?
1: Yes.
4: I don't need to be around.
1: But all that being said, it was so clear to me in the jury room. And we were sequestered for 9 days. One juror threw a chair at me. They were so angry with me. But one by one, I picked them off and said, what about this? What about that? And we ended up, all 12, unanimously voting that he was not criminally responsible.
2: Just by reason.
3: See, that's my issue with you.
1: Of insanity.
3: And,
1: but he is still in a mental institution being treated.
0: She is so proud, Tom. She's 12 angry men. She won them all over. She also managed to squeeze in there that they weren't homeless. They were unhoused. Joy Behar with a hidden line there. He wasn't insane. He was just hungry. This is a hell of a story for her to brag about and admit on The View.
5: It's even more suspect to me now because she said one of the jurors threw a chair at her. Does that sound plausible to you that a juror would be so angry with this holdout that he would throw a chair at her and then at some point change his mind and say, no, you're right, not guilty? I mean, what? It doesn't
6: like commit a crime.
5: Yeah, it doesn't make sense to me. I want to interview these other jurors and, you know, see how things went down. Maybe one of the jurors was like, that crazy broad wouldn't shut up and I wanted to get out of there. So I said, yeah, let the killer on the loose. Now, of course, he didn't come back out into the street. She made that point. He's in a mental institution. I mean, she said, this is why I believe so strongly in the insanity defense. Why? Who believes so strongly in the insanity defense? To me, that's such a weird thing. I don't think there should be an insanity defense. I know that there is one. There's not much you can do about that. I don't think it should be part of the, you know, the jury process. I think that the insanity determination should be like the degree of the crime. For instance, first degree murder, second degree murder, third degree murder. The prosecutor has to decide what to charge them with. And the prosecutor and the law should decide. If they decide they're going to try someone for murder, they should put them on trial for murder. There should be no, let's let the jury decide if they were crazy when they commit. To me, it's putting too much nonsense into the jury's heads.
0: And it is a growing trend. You're seeing this, and it will only continue to grow after the trial of Lindsey Clancy. Brian Koberger's defense attorney is now claiming that he was not of sound mental capacity when he agreed to his plea deal with the prosecution. More and more, we're seeing stories of people who are having either their punishment mitigated or getting off in some fashion because of claims of insanity. And the insanity conversation, Danny, is an extension of the growth of the conversation in the country over mental health. And that's the pride you hear in Sonny Hostin's voice. I was seeing insanity before insanity was cool. I was into mental health before mental health was cool. I was country when country wasn't cool. Barbara Mandrell, that's what's going on here, Danny.
6: Yeah, I mean, as long as they just remove them from society, I guess. I don't know what, like, it's like being in a, like, if it's way better, maybe it's a way cushier kind of situation. But as long as they're just gone, I'm kind of fine with it. But yes, you're totally right. This is going to get used so much more now. Post Lindsey Clancy, literally, because you know, we're fairly

0: what bothers me is he talks about forgiving her, which I love, but he focuses on that and never jumps to what so many people struggle with. How did the marital love end so quickly when you admit openly your wife got sick? She got sick. It doesn't mean you can be with him, and it doesn't mean it doesn't remind you of the worst day of your life. But I would hope, and like in sickness and in health, he said everyone was worried about her. They were tragically, their arms were around her as she was going down the drain. I would hope that my husband wouldn't sit there and just move right along. So and like I not
1: does it bother you that he's married now?
2: Listen to the language. Move right along. Worst day of your life. Sickness and in health. How did he move on? Cause she killed his three kids.
3: Yeah, seems pretty reasonable to, I mean, the fact that he has the capacity to move on is, you know, that's probably tough. But for her to just be awestruck, like she can't fathom that he doesn't wants to divorce her. I don't know what's going on here.
4: You know, like they will have great sympathy for women who want to grow. They grew apart from their husband, and they felt restricted. Yes. Mm-hmm. They were in a gilded cage, and they had to move on with their life. And they, you know, all the power to the women. This guy, I mean, when did he decide to move on? Maybe between the second and the third child's murder. It's unbelievable. They're absolutely crazy. But you know what? It is a folly of these women. They have a natural inclination to have sympathy, but it gets in their way. We talk about this all the time, cultural-wide problems of suicidal empathy. Well, we see it with the ladies of The View, because obviously, across the board, this is not just an individual case, but it's the entire society. They have sympathy and empathy for the downtrodden, but they don't care that our cities are crime-ridden.
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12: Welcome back to Will Kane Country. 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
13: In the 60 Minutes interview, and this was brought up in our pre-show meeting this morning, did it hit your radar that Patrick Clancy's new wife looks a lot like his old wife?
14: Yes. I watched it with my wife, and my wife was like, she looks exactly like her.
15: Yeah. Well, he has
13: looks
15: a type.
13: Like Lindsay Clancy.
16: Yeah, maybe she's...
13: Okay. Hopefully that's limited. Hopefully that's limited to...
14: It's not too specific of a type.
15: Yeah. He just has...
13: By the way, they say in the 60 Minutes piece that they're going to have a family. And I got to tell you, talk about... Now, here is my sympathy. I don't know how he moves on and has a family and goes about that with any level of trust. It has nothing to do with women at large or the new wife. But you have got to be so scarred that I would be... shell-shocked. I'd have PTSD leaving my kids alone with my wife.
14: I mean, you gotta be the unluckiest guy in the world if this happens twice.
15: Yeah. So, I mean, all the power to him if he's going to move on. The thing is, I really don't think he's, from what I've seen of him, and when you look at him in the interview, he doesn't seem to have come to grips with this entire thing. He keeps talking about forgiveness and all this other stuff. He has fallen for the brain rot that all of the Lindsey Clancy supporters seem to suffer from. And, you know, this guy's got to get his head on straight, because he shouldn't be. The first thing you do when your children are murdered is not to rush to your wife's side and forgive her. That's not healthy.
13: Well, the unluckiest guy for this to strike twice, I don't think you were a guest the last time we explored this, Danny, but this ties together Patrick Clancy forgiving Lindsay, to your point, Tom, and being the unluckiest guy for this happening twice. In the 1960s, a woman named Constance Fisher murdered her 3 children. She was found not guilty by reason of insanity, put into an insane asylum. The husband forgave her, stood by her. She got out. I can't remember if her entire time in the mental hospital was 5 or 8 years, but somewhere in the range of 5 to 8 years. He took her back. They got back together. They had 3 more children. Then, in the late 1960s, she did it again.
1: Oh,
13: she killed the three.
14: No.
13: It's unbelievable. Real story, Constance Fisher.
16: That sounds made up. That's crazy.
14: That's insane.
15: It is unbelievable. And, you know, obviously, this is why the problem I have, I will trade you the insanity defense. If the prison for the mentally ill looks like Papillon, you know, in French Guiana, or, you know, the mental institution in Amadeus, where they're in cages, the man in the iron mask, literally, the problem with the mental health angle on this is that then a panel of doctors can say you're cured and then you're out. Isn't David Chapman going to have a podcast? He's going to be competing with Will Kane Country?
14: No, Hinckley, I think.
15: Hinckley, that's what I mean. I mix those guys up.
14: Yeah, Hinckley. He's been up for a while.
13: Got a podcast?
15: Yeah, he's looking for guests.
14: He's starting a pod. I've tried to get him on my call-in show, actually. I almost tried to buy one of his cat paintings.
15: That's right.
13: I'd love to book John Hinckley. And for that matter, to your point,
16: the John Hinckley spotlight.
13: I would love a little bit of investigative journalism and booking to get at least one of the 11 jurors who sat on that trial with Sonny Hostin. I want to see if a chair was thrown and if she and 12 angry men, 11 other jurors. Please get on the investigative journalism. Book those jurors from 1991. Let's take a quick break, but continue this with comedians Danny Polishek and Tom Shalhoub when we come back on Will Kane Country.
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0: And a Florida congressional candidate, Elijah Manley, saying he doesn't want illegals who enter our country with a murder charge to be deported. 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
12: Welcome back to Will Kane Country. We're hanging out with the co-host of the Boys Cast, Danny Polishuk, and comedian Tom Shalhoub. She's back. Kamala Harris is back. And she's just as good as she used to be. She's still running out her greatest hits.
14: Still got it.
12: Here's Kamala Harris. She's still got it. Stumping for Abdul El-Sayed talking about DEI.
1: Here's another fact. The attack on DEI is an attack on maternal care. An attack on DEI to recognize diversity, equity, and inclusion is an attack by definition on maternal care, including the need to protect black women in connection with their pregnancy, childbirth, and postpartum care.
16: Huh?
12: Incredible.
14: Yeah, Can someone decode that for me?
12: I can't decode that, but it somehow served as a perfect segue from Lindsey Clancy into Kamala Harris.
14: It's like she uses like a liberal buzzword generator to just jumble all these things together. I actually don't know what she was saying.
16: Even Al-Sayed was like, huh?
15: Yeah, he kept quiet on that one.
16: Yeah.
15: He was like, wow.
14: Yeah. Well, he's also fringe. Probably like, he knows the missteps that the Democrats made the last time. So he's probably like, hey, we don't need to do this right now. I don't think we.
16: Yeah.
14: This is like the old playbook. We're kind of updating it.
12: Well, different than other Democrats who are walking away from Kamala Harris, he invited Kamala Harris to come campaign with him. Then she went to the NAACP. And she did, to your point, she still got it. She broke out one of her accents.
1: If you're not at the table, bring a folding chair, otherwise you might be on the menu. I'm conflating two people's sayings, you know that. It's okay to
12: She's
1: not be in love with
12: incredible.
1: A candidate.
12: It's okay to not be in love with a candidate.
15: And what was
12: there's
15: that?
12: No way they run her out. Oh, there's no way they run her out in 2028.
15: No, they don't want her. They don't want her. But because I've seen the donors came out. You know, one of these major who's the guy that from LinkedIn, Reid. Reid Hoffman came out and he was kind of throwing a little shade on Kamala. Right. The donors don't want her in. I don't think the mainstream Democrats want her in. But here's the thing. They have a, you know, if she wants it, I think she can get it. They didn't want Biden, but Biden handily won the nomination for his reelection. And then they finally had to kick him out when it became so obvious. When you're in a position of power, she was in the White House. She is the standard bearer. She still, if you take the polls, because of her name recognition. So if she puts the team together, she could do it again, even though they don't want her. That's the way it works, especially with the Democrats.
12: She would lose.
14: There's a primary.
12: She would lose the race for the presidency in a year where Democrats have no reason to wave the white flag. They have a chance to win the presidency in 2028. I take the rise of socialism very seriously. I think that socialism as a message is going to gain purchase. And as we've talked about over the last couple of days, I think it's going to gain purchase, not just on the left, but I think it's going to gain purchase on the right. I think the idea of extreme populism, free stuff, and buying votes is going to be political currency that makes its way to a win for the left or the right. But, Tom, it's going to require at least a bit of political talent. I think Abdul El-Sayed has more political talent. I think Azora Mamdani has more political talent. I think Alexandria Ocasio-Cortez has more political talent. They can't run out
3: D-list Kamala Harris.
15: Yeah, I agree. She's in trouble. The reason I think she could get the nomination is that it's the way Democrats do things. It's about the power. It's about the political players. And it's a lot about, black power, black powerful politicians in South Carolina. She's got to go down there. She's got to get a couple of black politicians to endorse her. She wins South Carolina. She gets Iowa. And then she moves on. She wins the nomination. That's the way they do it. That's the way Biden did it. And so she could do it. The question is, do they, would that be the wise choice?
14: Yeah, I don't think so. I don't think that's who they should run back this time. Don't the donors have a lot of say in this stuff? Isn't that how she got in the first place? Is the donors just kicked Biden out last time?
15: The donors always think they have the power. But in the end, it's old fashioned politics. Who was the power broker in South Carolina that did? He came out for Biden Harris, and I can't even remember his name. But the way it's done, in the end, all the ads in the world aren't going to buy you a victory. It's the old political games that win.
14: Yeah,
15: especially with the Democrats.
14: Like, Harris is so bad on social. Like, it feels like now a lot of it, especially the new kind of DSA wing, is so much of it is how savvy you are with social media. She's like Biden. She's just a gaffe machine.
15: Yeah.
14: Like, it's constant.
4: She has no talent.
14: Can't see. No, not for what is needed at the moment in terms of, as the kids say, Aura and Riz, which Mom Donnie has.
15: Clyburn. Clyburn's the guy I was thinking of. Jim Clyburn.
4: Jim Clyburn is the power broker, the guy behind Biden Harris. I think political talent is defined by, I think it's about four different skills. One, can you speak from a stage? Two, can you speak on television? Three, can you master social media? And four, can you do retail politics? Handshaking, kissing babies, one-on-one communication. You can see various levels of talent in politicians that master one, two, three, and in rare cases, all four of those skills. Donald Trump has all four of those skills. Not everyone does. Not everyone's good on television, in turn, is good from a stage. And I'll give you as an example, Governor Ron DeSantis, not good at retail politics, not good at one-on-one, not good at shaking hands, not good at being interpersonal. And, the vice president is showing increasing ability in all four of those. He gave a really compelling speech at the midterm Republican convention in Dallas. He's good on television. He's good one-on-one. I've met him. He has charisma, and he's pretty good at social media. So right now you would say for Kamala Harris, she's 0 for 4. She has none of those skills. Not a stage, not an interview, not social media, not one-on-one.
14: Yeah, I don't. Can they not just make her go away? I don't. It seems like the Democratic Party is, they're just like, whoever is our best candidate is who we want to put forth. Can they not just sit her down and be like, hey, it's just not you?
16: I mean, it's easy win for GOP if she runs.
14: Oh my God, slam dunk.
4: Yeah,
15: it seems that way. But the thing is, they don't. The politicians have learned. You never step aside. You know what I mean? You go for it, and that's what she may decide to do. They don't want to step aside. They want to go for it, and then they see where the chips lay. A lot of people wanted Trump to step aside. They said, it's over, Trump. Trump came back. He knew. You got to push. And then he got in there, and what happened? It was like bigger than ever his second time.
4: Let's take a quick break, but continue this with comedians Danny Polishek and Tom Shalhoub when we come back on Will King Country.
23: Lore of Will King Country next.
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0: And I'm Gary McNamara. 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
14: Zoran Marxist Kami Mamdani, this is hilarious. 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
2: There's one man on this earth who really, truly gets it.
3: Trump says Politico, CNN, and MS Now, you can get out of the White House. You guys, you're not reporters, you're advocates for the left. And he's accused of being the big

0: I mean, if you look at all of this stuff, like the response to the Luigi thing was not to be like, well, hey, maybe we need to look at what we're doing. If what we're doing makes some crazy person do this, their response was to take their faces off of the internet and get security. It's like, you don't think you need to examine? You know what I mean? It's like, you're not the president. You're just the CEO of a business.
1: Yeah, so if somebody posted, they said, so if somebody assassinates Bill Burr, then all comedians should think about what drove people, what drove this crazy person to do this. You should examine your comedy.
2: Yeah, I mean, if, again, there are proprietary things in every line of business, including comedy, by the way. There are a lot of comedians that will say, you can't use your cell phone while we're doing this routine at this location because we're workshopping this material for a special. And so what he's trying to say is, if you've got something to hide, you need to change what you're doing. Well, that applies even to comedy, as you point out.
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0: Hi, everybody. My name is McGraw Millhaven. 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I know it's a mouthful. 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Join me weeknights as I host America at Night. We'll talk about the news of the day. 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
11: So I saw this clip from CNBC. It's Ken Langone, entrepreneur, very wealthy guy, very successful guy, very down-to-earth guy, not a liberal, but, not a MAGA guy, but just generally, like, I think he's a right-leaning guy. I mean, it's probably a fair characteristic for him. Ken Langone was on CNBC. And he was asked this general question, and he brings up two critical points I think are really relevant here in this clip. How, number one, we are a gratification culture that expects excellence. And this is a compliment, not an insult at all. We expect excellence. We're like the Al Davis, the old L.A. Oakland Raiders under Al Davis. Just win, baby. We want everything. We want to win everything all the time because we're an excellence first culture. So even though we may have 10 really great things or 20 or 100 or 1,000 great things going in the election, there are understandably people who are like, okay, fine, but this still isn't happening. And I get that. Second, he brings up, hey, listen, Congress has to do something too here. The president's not a king. He cannot write legislation. He can only sign it. Executive orders have their limitations. These are really good points. It may help you understand why some people out there are understandably frustrated. Check this out.
12: How would you grade this past year?
13: I think, generally speaking, history is going to be very kind to Trump. Crime, immigration, Middle East. I don't know if he planned it that way, and I think there's some bumps and some hard edges to it. But I think retrospectively, people are going to look back and say, I'm glad he did this or I'm glad he did
12: that. Why do you think right now, though, at least based on the polls, he's as unpopular as he is?
13: The American people have a mindset that if you have an illness, give me a pill and it goes away in 24 hours.

0: some of the issues that are being, for example, Congress has as much responsibility with the immigration issue as anybody. Fix the damn law. Fix it. So I think the American people have a right to expect more from their elected officials. That's part of the game. But I also think that he, to take on that day that he sent those two planes, 7,000 miles round trip, whatever it was, to wipe out that cellar where they had all the stuff. Mm-hmm. The best I can say in answer to your question, Andrew, is I think history is going to be kind to him.
1: You see, we had a slight jump cut at the end. It's not to deceive you. It's just because we want to sum up his thoughts. So you can watch the whole clip. You'll see, you know, what I try to always mention that, we don't jump cut things to cut out context. I just wanted to get the whole thought in there. I think Ken Langone is a brilliant guy, and I think he's largely accurate here. I think the history books, when they look at the record outside of the political context of the day, Donald Trump, I mean it from the bottom of, like I tell you, my sometimes broken heart, I think Donald Trump will go down as one of the most consequential and effective results presidents in modern history, if not the most effective in modern U.S. history. Folks, say what you want. The results speak for themselves. The border is effectively shut down. Deportations are at an all-time high. The crime rate's the lowest it's ever been. The murder rate's the lowest it's ever been. The jobless rate's the lowest it's been in decades. The poverty rate's the lowest it's been in decades. GDP growth appears to be turning around significantly with predictions of 5%. The regulatory red tape that the government's been hoisting onto the back of American businesses has been lifted. These are real results. No one has been able to produce but him. Foreign policy. There are disagreements on this and different opinions. Fair enough. The bottom line is the Iranian regime, despite the fact that the war has dragged on longer, war is unpredictable, point stipulated. The Iranian regime, please don't make the case to me the Iranian regime is in a better spot than they were. You can argue all you want. Well, maybe we shouldn't have gotten this point. Fine, fair enough. But please stop the insanity. The Iranian regime is largely dead, number one. They're losing tens and hundreds of millions of dollars a day. They're going to eventually have to make a deal. And I heard Jessica Tarloff on Fox say yesterday that the Iranians control the Strait of Hormuz. Like, what? What? They absolutely do not. We don't have full control, but the United States has a good amount of control over this strait. Upwards of 80% of the volume is going through there. So moving the embassy to Jerusalem, the Abraham Accords, these are massive generational successes. You don't have to like them, but they are in fact successes. And when we take the dark colored glasses off from the left wing media and tell the real Donald Trump presidency story, and by the way, it's not done. There are things I know I started, and me and Cash, you know, that are just about to come out. Like when the 4-year record is done and over, I think the record's going to be even more impressive. Okay, I have to take a quick break. We'll be right back with more after this.
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3: Sanctuary of Hope changed my life. I was only 19, scared, pregnant, alone. They said there was only one way out. But I wanted my baby to live. I just didn't know how. Then I found Sanctuary of Hope. They didn't judge me. Sanctuary of Hope gave me a safe place, medical care, someone to listen, and the strength to become a mom. Today, my daughter is here because Sanctuary of Hope made room for girls like me. You can be that someone. 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
1: Folks, I can't say this enough. I think President Trump's record and the way he frames the political debate, he can be discursive in the way he talks at times, and he jumps around a little bit, but I think his effective use of tools are unparalleled. I don't think anyone gets a message across like him. He uses contrast to UN. He paints a picture, snapshots and soundbites. People see the world in pictures, soundbites, and snapshots. Folks, people are working for a living. They don't have time to read your 25-page white paper on the marginal effect of capital gains taxes. They know it. They can figure it out. They're doing things. They're building the world. And paint a contrast always. Help people understand that although everything we've done hasn't fixed all your problems, and we understand, you never ever, folks, I'm warning Republicans running out there. There are real voters out there who are ticked off. Do not crap on them and talk down to them. That is a huge freaking mistake. The better thing to do is to paint a contrast. I understand and I hear you that those problems have not been fully remedied. However, here's what we have done. We're going to try and get to those other things. But here's the alternative. If you're not painting the contrast, people aren't going to show up because there's nothing to be afraid of. And I'm telling you, there is something to be afraid of. Socialism, tyranny, weaponized government, defund the police, crime in your streets again. We're not going back to that. I'm not going back to that, and neither are you. People downplaying this Greenland deal. This is a huge deal. Ah, I don't care about Greenland, I've heard some people say. Fair enough. You should. Because we live in a world of hypersonic missiles, nuclear weapons. We live in a very dangerous world where if we were to, with satellite weapons, geospatial space, I mean, Star Wars is happening in the atmosphere, in the upper atmosphere right now. I mean, just read the pieces yourself. Folks, you should care. This was a huge deal. Everyone in the liberal media told us it's all crap, it's nothing. But you probably saw this at the UN. I thought we were told world leaders hate Donald Trump. Donald Trump's a goofball. Everybody's laughing at him. Don't look like anyone's laughing there. This is President of the United States, the head of government in Greenland, the prime minister of Denmark, signing a deal. Everybody's clapping and smiling. I thought they all hated Donald Trump. I thought that's what we were told. Snapshots. Now, in case you're thinking and you're listening to the liberal media, which you should never do that, the prime minister of Denmark yesterday, who again, we were told hates Donald Trump, can't stand him, and we were told this agreement is a big nothing burger, pay no attention to the huge national security implications of basically having the distance to Russia for a lot of our capabilities, defensive capabilities, and now having basing rights and everything else that are now solidified in perpetuity. We were told it was a small thing. Here's the prime minister of Denmark. Again, we were told hates Donald Trump and that this is not a bigger agreement, telling you in her own words that this is a big agreement. In her words, what is she lying to make the liberal media pissed off? Like, what is it? Here, check this out.
10: Has defended the free world, created prosperity and progress, peace and freedom. And I am very proud to say that in the Kingdom of Denmark, the United States has a friend that has always kept our word, an ally you have always been able to rely on. And this day represents a milestone in our long-standing cooperation. 75 years ago, we entered into an agreement about the defense of Greenland. Today, we are signing an even bigger and better agreement, a deal that can last forever. This deal is good for the United States. It's good for Greenland, for Denmark, for the NATO alliance, and therefore also good for Europe. In other words, we are strengthening our common security, boosting our common deterrence, showing our adversaries, who we are, and we are doing it together.
1: How many times are you going to be lied to by the liberal media goon class before you realize you're being lied to and object to it? Do you like being lied to? The liberal media goofballs and the doom and gloom crowd told you this was not a bigger agreement. Everybody hates Donald Trump. That there, this was all done in 1951, and that was it, wrapped up. And Donald Trump is just signing the same old deal over again. You've got the Prime Minister of Denmark saying the exact opposite.
7: Please stay tuned, folks. We'll be right back.
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1: Folks, contrast. I've given you the political toolbox that a lot of people forget. Always ask a question, avoid making assertions. When you ask a question, if you assert something to someone, Republicans are the best, Democrats sucks, whatever, making it really simple. It's hard, some Democrats just block that out. When you ask them a question, tell me why what Donald Trump did with the Abraham Accords is a bad thing, if you think that. Watch what they do. You're getting to the same point, but you're doing it via a different tactic. Ask a question, avoid assertions. Use pictures and sound bites. We've said it over and over again. If you're explaining too much, you're typically losing. Put it on a Wheaties box. It'll work better, okay? Cereal box messaging works the best. Also, contrast. Always paint a contrast. But you should also do this in international diplomacy, too. President Trump did this at the United Nations General Assembly. And folks, this was, I think, my humble opinion, this was the most powerful portion of the speech yesterday. Here's President Trump telling the Iranians, hey, man, you could have a really bright future if you get rid of these clowns running the country, the mullahocracy. But if you don't, and you think you're waiting me out for the midterms, you're making a really bad bet. And I think with President Trump, he's shown that's a really bad bet. Check this out.
19: I have a big decision to make. Will a deal be made with Iran that lets them rebuild and create a far greater country than it ever was before, maybe one of the greatest in the Middle East or even the world? Or do I annihilate the Islamic Republic and do it quickly, never giving them a chance to kill and destroy people and countries again? Do I drive them into hell with no chance of survival and no hope of future greatness or generations? But I believe we'll make a deal right after the election, because it doesn't make sense for them not to. They're waiting to see how I do in the midterm election. What they don't realize is that I'm not running. I did that already and won in a landslide. We won in a giant landslide, and I'll be here for 2.5 years. The Republican Party is running, and I'll be helping them, but I am not running. I gave absolutely no credence and will not give credence to the election when it comes to Iran. It doesn't even enter my mind. The only thing that does is that Iran will never have a nuclear weapon.
1: Trump loves doing stuff, too. And one of the things he likes to do is tell people who threaten America with death to America is death to you first. How about this? Death to America? You go first. You get dead quicker. You know where the don't get dead thing comes from? You ever see the movie Miami Vice? Hey, man, I liked it. Some people hated it. The Colin Farrell, Jamie Foxx movie. I don't know. I liked it. A little goofy, but whatever. That stuff would never really happen. But there's that scene at the end, the female cop. She's the hostage taker guy's holding a woman hostage. And he's like, she's like, I'm going to explain this, how this is going to happen. This is going to fire at 3,000 feet per second. And only you're going to get dead. That's where that came from. Donald Trump's thing is you're going to get dead first. And when you're dead, you can't get us dead. Why? Because you're dead and you can't do anything. Now, you see the liberal media people. Oh, Trump says this all the time. No, Trump does it, too. I don't understand. This is my big issue with the doom and gloom crowd and the liberal media on the Iran issue. What is your complaint? I'm not being a tool here, okay? I'm genuinely asking, is your complaint that Donald Trump has done things over there, i.e. taking out their nuclear material, and that he's engaged in a decapitation campaign of the leadership and a bombing campaign? Or is your complaint that he said he was going to do it and doesn't do more? It's like you complain about him doing stuff. I can't believe we're in a war with Iran. And then you say, well, he chickens out. We're not in a bigger war with Iran. Like, what's the freaking argument? I'm sincerely asking that question because I can't debate you on a topic where you debate both sides. He's telling them this is a really bad bet, and he's not kidding. I know this guy well. If you think he's like, oh, yeah, we got midterms, he wouldn't dare do it. Okay, we'll see. All right. You take that. It's your head on a platter. It's not mine.
7: 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We'll be right back.
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1: Listen, seriously, back to the topic. Cuba, I'm going to move on quick. I'm just telling you, don't toy with this guy. He is not, we'll say, fooling around. There's another F word I like to use. He's not. I'm not telling you have to agree with it. You may be an isolationist, or I don't even mean that in a negative way. You may say, I don't want anything to do with Cuba. Fair enough. You're allowed your opinion. You are a citizen of a free republic. I'm telling you, this guy is going to fix generational problems in the Middle East and in our backyard, and he ain't leaving office without fixing it. On the do not toy with us narrative timeline here, I saw this tweet up from Melissa Chen yesterday, and it reminded me that you should be very cautious around the world with this America's heyday is over. China's now going to be a hegemonic power going forward. America's finished. Folks, we've been told this for 250 years of freedom. You see the shirt I'm wearing today, 1776. We've been told this over and over again. Weapon shortages. We're all in trouble. We're all going to die, Reverend Cain style. Really? Read this tweet. Melissa Chen, pretty cool that General Motors was able to retool a car factory to make the outer shells of the Patriot missiles. They managed to make the delivery to Lockheed just 22 days after signing the contract. 22 days, exclamation points. Lockheed says this works normally. This usually takes months or years for the previous supplier to fulfill. There's a strain of neoliberal thinking that says if domestic car makers can't compete, they should just be allowed to fail. No bailouts, just let Japan or China make cars because of comparative advantage or whatever. Imagine if we believed that automobile manufacturing was something to offshore. It's now clear that the argument for preserving the industrial base is not simply nostalgia for a previous bygone era. It simply is the case that you can't improvise precision manufacturing overnight once it's disappeared. Folks, I'm going to throw myself under the bus here because unlike some other shows who always they'll tell you they're always right, I am not right about everything all the time. I have no special superpowers. I was one of these guys who was kind of an absolute free trader, that if someone else can make something overseas cheaper, that we should almost always, outside of national defense, take that option. I'm not telling you that's not a good guiding principle now. It is. We don't want to be making rubber dog toys here if we can get them cheaper from China. Why would we make them more expensive here? People can do, we're Americans. We can build other stuff. But I am going to tell you, I definitely took that a little too far. An industrial base that can create high-tech manufacturing, precision manufacturing, like Melissa Chen just said, antibiotics and valuable medications. Folks, I don't care if China can produce it cheaper. I've completely changed my view. It's not new. I mean, my view changed probably 6-7 years ago. And I've said that on the show. We have got to build stuff here because precision manufacturing is an existential crisis in the event of some world war scenario or massive cyber attack where we need to rebuild transformers and things like that quickly. Do not toy with us. When the United States needs to build something, Patriot missiles or others, they will find a way to do it and quick because we're not dying first. You're going to die first. And I'm just not going back, folks. I'm not going back to the days of Democrat leadership in the Biden-Obama era with sub 3% GDP growth, open borders, defund the police, you know, build large mansions, also known as Black Lives Matter. We're not protests in the street. Do you remember those days? Again, some of that happened to try to overthrow the Trump administration. But do you remember that in these chaotic blue cities, the chop zone? Oh, we're just going to basically let it burn. No, we're not going back to that. We are not going back to that. We're not going back to open borders, 9% inflation, military castration. We're not doing it. We have a choice coming up, and you have to paint the contrast to your friends that may be on the fence. Again, don't get mad at them.
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25: Fall winds drawing temps down in your First Alert forecast coming up.
26: This morning, suspects charged in a deadly shooting death of a 14-year-old in Wilmington. But court documents allege happened, and the role prosecutors say a third suspect played after the gunfire.
27: State experts and police meet in Wilmington to tackle deadly roads, speeding, and e-bikes. How cameras and community input could help.
28: 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Just days after the president banned three news outlets from the White House, a judge ruling just hours ago, they can return. 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
27: Good morning, and thanks for joining us this morning. I'm Kim Ratcliffe.
26: And I'm Bill Murray. We appreciate you being here now at 6 o'clock on this Thursday. We do want to check in with Gannon Midwick with the very latest on that forecast. Looking ahead to the weekend, millions of people are going to be talking about the weather all weekend long, too, huh?
25: Yeah, with that big storm in the mid-Atlantic and Northeast. We'll largely be sheltered from its impacts. Good. In fact, if you had to pick all the impacts and just kind of put them in a basket and shake them up, overall, we're doing pretty good with the way we are in the position of that storm. So we'll get to that in the extended forecast. Brisk and even cooler, the next big thing in your First Alert forecast for today. So there's a slide in temperatures all week. That's going to continue today, 60s to 70s, barely 70s. Like yesterday at ILM, the official high was 78. I think we fall short of that benchmark, as these northerlies are just no slouch today. This would be the sustained wind values, ostensibly some gusts in the 20s and 30s. Hang on to your hat kind of stuff. It's been a progression down, but one thing that's been a constant, at least the last couple of days, is the clouds. And Kim, notice the prospects for some misty, drizzly showers to kind of fill in as we take you through that same hour-by-hour range. I want you to know that as well. Hope the roads are doing good. A lot of dry pavement, at least for now.
27: All right, Gannon, thank you. Check in your First Alert traffic conditions now. Definitely dry here at Market Street and Gordon Road this morning. Also light volume for the time being if you're heading in that direction. Heads up for travel in Brunswick County. A lane closure on 7476 over Hood Creek. They're trying to do some bridge work there, so they're going to be shutting down the east. A right eastbound lane today, it'll remain closed, or one of the lanes will remain closed until October the 16th, so they can continue to do that bridge maintenance work there. And that's a look at your First Alert traffic.
26: Top stories this morning. Now, three people charged in connection with the fatal shooting of a 14-year-old in Wilmington. The district attorney, Jason Smith, says Dorian McNeil, Sincere Ortiz, charged with first-degree murder in the death of Jasir Price. A third suspect, Alexis Johnson, now charged with accessory after the fact because she allegedly helped the pair hide. McNeil and Ortiz are being held without bond. Ortiz scheduled to face a judge now this afternoon. No word on who called it a bomb threat that caused the courthouse in Wilmington to be evacuated. This was the scene downtown as authorities cleared the district court building. Deputies had Princess Street blocked off before giving the all clear about 30 minutes later. And drivers in Whiteville, a heads up, the DMV closing tomorrow for a 6-month renovation project. A temporary location opens up next Wednesday now at American Legion Post 137 on Legion Drive. In the meantime, nearby offices in Elizabethtown, Lumberton, Shalhoub will be open to handle your license needs. You can find those top stories and more right now inside the WECT News app.
28: Breaking news overnight from the nation's capital just a few hours ago. A federal judge temporarily blocked President Donald Trump's move to ban three news outlets from the White House grounds. CNN, MS Now, and Politico sought a temporary restraining order to restore their access to the White House. President Trump had banned the groups due to reporting that he called fake news that he claims is dangerous for the country. The outlets arguing they were singled out because of the content of their coverage, also known as viewpoint discrimination, and called the ban a blatant violation of the First Amendment. This morning, a temporary restraining order has been issued that will be in effect for 14 days. It's a move typically done to preserve the status quo pending a closer review of the case by the courts. The White House has yet to comment.
27: State transportation experts and law enforcement will meet in Wilmington today to tackle road safety and rising traffic fatalities. Leaders from across the state are discussing ways to curb dangerous speeding, expand automated traffic cameras, and address the growing rise of e-bikes on public roads. Organizers say with officers stretched thin, technology and citizen input will be key to saving lives. The summit is from 10 to 3:30 today at the Aloft Hotel in downtown Wilmington. Transportation officials in Wilmington are weighing amenity upgrades across hundreds of Wave Transit bus stops. The Cape Fear Public Utility Transportation, or the Cape Fear Public Transportation Authority, is meeting to discuss adding shelters and benches. The action follows months of controversy after activists built dozens of homemade benches across town, which were later torn down. Currently, Wave plans to install 19 new bus shelters and benches by the end of the year, while scouting extra funds for more. Board members are also considering reviving and adopt an amenity program to let community groups and business sponsor improvements. Sorry about that.
26: An update now on the lingering mold issues in some of New Hanover County schools. District leaders met with parents, faculty, and staff after mold outbreaks closed classrooms in three schools. Mold surfaced in classrooms and band rooms at Hargard High, Laney High, Noble Middle. But Superintendent Chris Barnes says it isn't about cleanliness, but a structural battle after extreme summer heat. And the humidity just overwhelmed the aging, dialed-back HVAC units. He says crews are now working to guarantee every room is fully safe.
2: Regardless of whether it's airborne mold or surface mold, what we did is, as out of an abundance of caution, we're going to close that area down until I can guarantee myself as a parent that it's safe for students to be in.
26: Be clear, the district officials expect ladies' classrooms and Hogwarts cafeteria to wrap up within the week. Hogwarts band room and science hall will then follow.
27: What weighs 80 tons and needs to be thrown in the trash? Well, that's the collective weight of a massive meat recall this morning. Star Meat Delivery Incorporated, based in Lucama, which is about 2 hours north of us, has recalled more than 167,000 pounds of raw pork, beef, and goat products because they were produced without federal inspection. The recalled products also carry a false USDA mark of inspection. The recall has been classified as a Class 1 recall, the most serious designation by the USDA, meaning the use of the affected products could pose a significant risk to consumers. The Department of Agriculture's Food Safety and Inspection Service says the recalled meat includes raw pork, beef, and goat products. Officials say the fake inspection labels have the establishment number EST1363. The meat may contain undeclared allergens, harmful bacteria, or other contaminants. At this time, there are no confirmed reports of illness due to the recalled meat. If you have any of this raw meat, you should throw it away or return it to where you bought it. New this morning, families with medically fragile babies can now access life-saving donor breast milk outside of the hospital. The State Department of Health and Human Services is partnering with Wake Med Mother's Milk Bank to distribute pasteurized milk to outpatients with a doctor's prescription. To help supply local families, new drop-off sites will be added in New Hanover and Pitt counties later this year. This is vital because 6 in 10 NICU infants require donor milk to survive. Doctors warn never to buy breast milk online or from unvetted sources.
26: All right, imagine going in for a quick routine medical procedure and then getting an extra charge in the mail. It's a medical billing nightmare, leaving patients in the dark.
4: What I've heard from other people is they vary quite a bit. So nobody knows what these fees are going to be until you get the bill in the mail.
26: Tonight, our WECT investigative team nationally goes beyond the bills to examine why so many patients and healthcare advocates are now speaking out against facility fees and why the healthcare industry leaders say they're needed for hospitals to thrive. 6:09 now, Gannon's back with a potentially rough beach and boat forecast for the day, huh?
25: Yeah, if we could sum it up in one word, rough would be a good one. It's a fall character to the beach board whenever the rip current risk is higher than the UV qualifier. It's especially for east-facing beaches, high rip risk, moderate on the UV. We have a lot of clouds today. A few wind-driven, drizzly showers, not even impossible here. We're just in a high tide zone now for east and south-facing beaches coming up a little later this morning, 8 o'clock hour for Battleship Park. And I would be remiss, Bill, if I didn't mention that offshore gale warning is in effect today. So maybe a good day to stay in port. Your full 10-day forecast coming right up.
26: All right, it's not a hurricane, but a rare September nor'easter that's taking aim at the East Coast. And it's already kicking up waves in the Carolinas. But it could mean for coastal flooding, wind and rain this weekend.
27: From ovarian to cervical cancer, we're going to break down which cancers fall under gynecologic, who's at risk, and why regular wellness visits are so critical for early detection. The state is using eminent domain to push ahead with the military cutoff Eastwood Road overpass, which homes, businesses, and even country club property are affected. The White House pushing back on reports of a possible diesel export ban, even as prices keep climbing. So if a ban isn't the plan, what is on the table to bring costs down? We're covering the Capitol all ahead on Carolina in the Morning.
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14: In Brunswick County 17, that's moving well going north near Old Waterford Way. But no problems in toward the causeway either. The causeway is also a pretty good ride eastbound out of Leland that moves well toward Belleville as well as toward the Cape Fear Memorial Bridge. Rick Dixon, right now.
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25: Official highs 87 Monday, 81 Tuesday. Wilmington hit 78 yesterday. Today and tomorrow, even lower targets as we're brisk north winds drawing in even cooler conditions. Clouds and gusty showers for our trouble today. And those percentages kind of closing up tonight into tomorrow. Mixed skies, cool breezes. Nice headlines for a Friday, if I could editorialize your cloud and rainfall model. Busy on the clouds, some of those misty, drizzly showers between an upper-level low to the west and a surface low continuing to find its footing to the east. And then that really takes over. The whole system kind of phases east of the Outer Banks and then on to the Mid-Atlantic and New England, such that, you know, we're still under the conditions of the north flow, but I think we're out of the wind and rain for Friday night football. Could be some windy, rainy games in far eastern North Carolina, but here in the Cape Fear, I think we're going to be dry, and that sets us up really good for the weekend. Here at 6:15, want to get you outside, a couple of breezy views from Whiteville, J.L. Powell Building, checking out Vineland Station, to downtown Wilmington, where under the clouds, north winds are operating at a stout 13 miles an hour. Temperatures drawn down to the 60s, dew points falling. So all over the map, we've got these north breezes. Temperatures 1, 2, 3, 4, 5 degrees lower than this time yesterday. Stair-stepping down. And that, again, puts us solidly into the 60s, not only for the Port City, but all over the Cape Fear map this morning. Elizabethtown checking in with 64. While we're on the maps, we want to showcase the rip current risk enhanced, especially for east versus south-facing beaches, a little bit more sheltering there south of Cape Fear. In the tropics, we made it to Fay on the 2026 names, and interestingly, the remnants of Fay regenerated. So if it's traceable to the initial Fay, it regains the name Fay, or just keeps it, rather. It's a tropical storm positioned well to the southwest now of Portugal's Azores Islands. Nice burst of convection with that, so it's trying. We'll watch it, but it is non-threatening, still out of the open waters of the Atlantic. And far east, another tropical disturbance appears non-threatening, but maybe that threads the needle and becomes the G-storm near Africa in the next few days. Your seven-day forecast, speaking of next few days, here at home, expanding to 10, does get quite toasty again next week. That's the give and take of fall. Bill and Kim, I think this weekend, though, we're just arguably a perfect zone of cool slash chilly mornings and mild slash warm afternoons and plenty of September sun to go around. Back to you.
26: All right, perfect here up the coast. Maybe not so much. A rare September nor'easter could hit this country, and it could bring coastal flooding, strong winds and rains to parts of the northeast. Already parts of Virginia experiencing storm-related flooding, leading to cars being stranded. Brave surfers hitting those larger waves. The Carolinas also experiencing some impact of the storm, as in Buxton, where huge waves are caught on camera. Much of the East Coast is preparing for that wild weekend weather.
27: And in the Outer Banks, some vacationers are even choosing to ride out the storm. Will Thomas has the story.
1: It's a new beach experience.
3: That's Julie Ross and Barbara Knudsen, who are vacationing here in Rodanthe and are sticking it out for the coastal storm.
5: It's just so beautiful. I mean, it's really hard to walk away.
3: Depending on conditions in the coming days, both understand the reality of staying.
9: Y'all do understand, you know, you might be stuck on this island.
1: Yes. Okay. We went to the store.
3: NCDOT crews were hard at work on Wednesday on Pea Island reinforcing the dune. Division 1 Communications Officer Tim Haas shares it is probable the conditions will force the Mark Bassnight Bridge to close.
12: I would say it's likely.
3: Tim says the high tide cycles until Friday are what they are most worried about for hazardous conditions on NC-12.
12: That is where we're the most worried about breaches in that dune line and hazardous travel on NC-12.
3: Tim and NCDOT understand the importance of NC-12 as Hatteras Island's lifeline. But during conditions like this, safety takes the top priority.
12: We realize that this is the only road connecting Hatteras Island with the northern beaches. So we try to keep it open as long as we can, but if conditions get hazardous, we don't hesitate to close it.
3: Barbara has stayed in this home just feet away from the ocean for years during her visits. And while she rides out the storm, she'll be taking in the experience as well.
5: It does get a little bouncy when the wind blows. Amazing to be on the deck when the waves come up to it.
26: That's interesting perspective from a tourist, right? If my house is bouncing.
27: Yeah, well, they said
26: I'm
27: she's
26: not going, ooh, cool.
27: She's been at the house. I just noticed how close it was to the ocean and went, oh, my goodness.
25: And how many times in recent years, especially, have we seen those come down? Mm-hmm. Houses just like that.
26: 34, Rodanti, I think, was the latest number. Yeah.
25: Yeah, for us, I think we're far enough out of the teeth of this system, a little sheltered versus the Outer Banks, of course. Mm-hmm. So we don't want to discount the rip current risk into this weekend. Marine bulletins may have a little legacy going forward, but far enough away from the thickest clouds, the heaviest rain. Days like Saturday and Sunday, we're going to have a ton of sun, a fresh north breeze. We're just like spectators for the action.
27: So I feel kind of guilty. Not so much.
25: We get tagged up in September enough. We don't have to feel guilty.
26: Listen,
25: so empathetic.
26: A lot of people have friends and family up north. They may be traveling this weekend, so it may take them by surprise. If it's so beautiful here on a Saturday, why my flight could be delayed or canceled heading up north because of the weather, right?
25: Yeah. A lot of hubs, will be impacted.
26: All right, thank you.
27: Thanks, Gannon.
26: Right now, a state environmentalist wants your feedback on two flood resilience plans targeting the Cape Fear and the White Oak River basins. The plans are designed to outline steps to reduce flooding impacts. We've got details on how you can give your feedback inside this story on our website now this morning.
27: A warning from the State Forest Service about burning outdoors during the fall. Rangers say there are more wildfires from October to early December. Falling leaves, dry vegetation, changing weather conditions all allow fires to spread quickly. They say most fires are started by humans, so taking some simple steps could reduce that risk. Check for any burn bans or fire restrictions in your area. Make sure you have a valid burn permit. Never burn on dry, windy days. Don't pile vegetation on the ground. Instead, put it in a cleared area and in a screened container away from overhead branches and wires. We have more on our website right now about how to prevent wildfires. September is Gynecologic Cancer Awareness Month, and these cancers can be hard to catch early. We're talking live with a Novant doctor here in the studio about risk factors, warning signs, and the screenings that can save lives.
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25: It's 624, starting some rain clouds with an upper low to the west, a surface low that's really getting its footing to the east. And, of course, the clouds in the middle starting to be a little more generous with us versus the last couple of hours. Some of those splotchy showers that we're watching, among other things, is part of your dog walking forecast. Sophie and Maggie helping the hills with a recent shopping trip, at least taking up some space in the cart. It is going to be a cool and brisk day. Keep an eye out for some of those patchy showers as well. Kim?
27: This month is Gynecologic Cancer Awareness Month, and these cancers affect thousands of women each year. The cancers are difficult to detect in early stages, and knowing the warning signs and staying up to date on screenings can make a big difference. So joining us right now is Dr. Jennifer Haig with Novant Health to discuss these gynecologic cancers, the importance of early detection, advances in treatment, and of course, what women should know to protect their health. So a lot to cover. Mm-hmm. Thank you for coming in.
14: Thanks for having me.
27: So let's kind of go over sort of the first step, and that is identifying exactly which cancers we're talking about here.
14: Yeah, gynecologic cancers include cancers of the ovary, uterus, cervix, vulva, and vagina.
27: And a couple of those we've heard of a lot, you know, couple of them we haven't.
14: Yeah, and the cancers of the vulva and the vagina are a little bit more rare, and so less commonly talked about.
27: Okay, and so for these cancers, we've already kind of mentioned the fact that it's hard to detect them early and that screenings are very important. So go over that process for us, you know, when you should start those kinds of screenings, and are the screenings for all of the cancers, like, are they all in one? Or because, I mean, you know, we go every year, we get our pap smear, we do those kinds of doctor's visits.
14: Yeah, unfortunately, some of the cancers, like ovarian cancer, are very difficult to detect early, and we don't have good screening tests for them, even for women who are at higher risk for developing ovarian cancer. The best screening test that we have is actually for cervical cancer with the pap smears and the HPV testing. That doesn't catch ovary cancer or uterine cancer, and so it's still important to get those screening tests because we can catch cervical cancer early. But yeah, it's very hard to screen for a lot of the other gynecologic cancers.
27: How do you end up finding them?
14: A lot of times women present with symptoms. So for ovary cancer, bloating, nausea, feeling like their belly is getting full sooner than normal, bowel changes. And so those are really important symptoms to bring up to your primary doctor so that they can be evaluated. For women who are postmenopausal, any bleeding after menopause needs to be evaluated because that's never normal.
27: I don't think I knew that.
14: Yeah.
27: Okay.
14: And that's how we find a lot of uterine cancer.
27: Oh my goodness. Yeah. Wow. All right. So definitely get the screenings. Mm-hmm. If you feel anything
14: that
27: you're
14: concerned
27: about.
14: Listen to your body,
27: about.
14: Right? Exactly.
27: If you've got any kind of odd pain or bloating, you said.
14: Yeah. Yeah. Changes in your eating habits. Changes in your bowel habits,
27: of that should be. I would imagine if you did go in and had some of those symptoms, there's a lot of talking and processing that goes on before you actually are screened for anything like that.
14: Yeah, we don't, it's hard because, you know, those symptoms are very vague and nonspecific, and so we don't often jump right to things like imaging and tests like that. So it's really important to, if you are feeling those symptoms, kind of advocate for yourself and get the kind of the testing that we need to diagnose.
27: Yeah, exactly, because they are vague. Mm-hmm. So, and you might yourself think, oh, it's probably nothing, but it's just not worth risking it. You gotta kind of educate yourself and definitely stick up for yourself. Mm-hmm. All right, thanks so much for coming in. Appreciate
14: thanks for
27: it.
14: Having me.
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9: Heading in from Leland, the eastbound side of the causeway is up to speed. You'll find it in pretty good shape all the way toward the Cape Fear Memorial Bridge. Heading from Muckey Junction on Carolina Beach Road, that's trouble-free from College Road northbound and toward downtown. Rich Dixon, right now traffic.
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0: And I'll have all the specs you want to keep an eye on coming up.
1: The state goes to court to push ahead with an $81 million road project. We have a look at some of the properties impacted by eminent domain for the military cutoff and Eastwood Road overpass.
2: 2 years later, one county's new law enforcement center mostly complete. The sheriff's office is bringing 911 center and a detention center all under one roof.
3: Three people charged in the murder of 14-year-old Jaycir Price. Two men accused of shooting him, a woman charged with protecting them. The latest details this morning on Carolina in the Morning at 6:30.
4: Live, where news comes first. 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
2: Good morning and thank you for joining us. I'm Bill Murray.
1: And I'm Kim Ratcliffe. Happy to have you with us this morning. Some changes you might notice as you're maybe walking the dog, heading out for a run this morning. Some cooler temperatures. Gannon's kind of been talking about. Also some windy conditions. So sort of a lot to go over on this Thursday morning.
0: Gannon. Yeah, I was thinking about a month or two ago, that early dog walk or jog. We're doing it at temps near 80.
1: Yeah.
0: Dew points well into the 70s. Changing of the guard the last couple of weeks and especially this week. Now, I do want to alert you if you're making your first moves to some misty, drizzly showers blossoming in recent frames, especially around Town Creek, Leland, and Northwest. So we'll have those as part of the forecast. It's in the soup. Brisk and even cooler conditions, I think, worth a headline as the next big thing today as I take you hour by hour from the top of next all the way out to dinner time, 60s to at most 70s on the temps and frisky north winds, even gusting in the 20s and 30s miles an hour. That same temporal run from 7A to 6P shows some of those showers even multiplying for a time. So something to look out for today. Rain chances close up for what looks to be a gorgeous weekend. Happy to share those details with you coming up soon in the 10-day. Kim?
1: All right, Gannon, thank you. Checking your first alert traffic conditions. A live look here at College Road at Oriole Drive this morning. Volume picking up. You notice how dark it is?
2: I know.
1: Yeah.
2: Right? Welcome to fall.
1: Right. A little bit later in the morning. The camera was bouncing a little bit before showing it how windy it was outside. Doesn't look too bad now, but you can see volume definitely increasing there. All right. Let's check out your bridge traffic. The Cape Fear Memorial Bridge. Everyone moving at the posted speeds coming into town or leaving town. Isabel Holmes Bridge, same. Everyone moving at the posted speeds. You definitely notice less volume on the Isabel Holmes Bridge. No scheduled bridge openings for either of the two bridges. And that's a look at your first alert traffic.
3: This morning we have an update on the deadly shooting of a 14-year-old earlier this month. Three people charged in connection to that murder. District Attorney Jason Smith says investigators charged Dorian McNeil and Sincere Ortiz with first-degree murder for the shooting death of Jaycir Price in Wilmington. Alexis Johnson is charged with accessory after the fact. The shooting happened earlier this month at Dawson Street and South Fifth Avenue. Warrants allege McNeil and Ortiz shot Price, then took his phone. Price died at the hospital. Johnson is accused of hiding the suspects after the shooting. McNeil and Ortiz being held without bond. Ortiz due in the courtroom this afternoon. Ortiz and McNeil have faced gun charges before. In 2023, Wilmington police arrested them after someone called about two suspicious men wearing ski masks. At the time, the police said that a community member spoke up, helping police stop a violent crime.
2: Investigators say road rage put a man in the hospital. Deputies say a woman shot the man inside a car in Clarkton on North Hallsboro Road. They say she left before they got there. Now, no word this morning on how that man is doing or what led up to the shooting, and no arrests have been made. No word on who called in a bomb threat that caused the courthouse in Wilmington to be evacuated. This was the scene downtown as authorities cleared the district

0: Court building. Deputies had Princess Street blocked off before the all clear was given about 30 minutes later. And state transportation experts, law enforcement teaming up to tackle road safety today. Leaders will be discussing ways to help curb dangerous speeding, expand traffic cameras, and address really the rise of e-bikes on public roads. Organizers say citizen input will be key to saving lives. That summit starts at 10 at the Aloft Hotel in downtown Wilmington. You can find those stories and more right now inside the WECT News app.
1: Well, today the town of Leland is looking at another option to replace the Cape Fear Memorial Bridge. The two current proposals from NCDOT are a 135-foot fixed bridge or a 65-foot movable bridge. Well, in a meeting earlier this week, town council said clearing ruled for a certain height of a bridge are outdated. That's why council is considering a resolution asking for a Section 216 review. It would basically ask the Army Corps of Engineers to do another study to change the rules, which would allow for a smaller and cheaper bridge option. Most of this resolution, an effort to keep the future bridge free of tolls.
2: Whoever's listening, whether it be our congressional delegation, the WMPO, but more importantly, our residents, and not just our residents, but everybody on this side of the river, that we've got your back, and we're just not going to sit here and roll over and say we want to pay a toll, and that we're just going to accept this like we have no other choice.
1: This move comes after New Hanover County Commissioner sent a letter last week asking Congress to push for critical federal changes to the project and more funding. Leland Town Council meets tonight at 6 to talk about it at Town Hall.
0: Well, new this morning, the state now makes a land grab ahead of a controversial road construction project. Transportation officials filed 27 eminent domain lawsuits for the military and Eastwood Road overpass. Eminent domain is when the government acquires property for public use. This project at more than $80 million looks to improve traffic flow in what the state says is one of the most congested intersections in all of the region. Neighbors have expressed concerns about having an overpass practically in their backyards. In court filings, the Department of Transportation says it has deposited about $6 million for landowners that they couldn't reach agreements with. Some of the properties involved include homes on King Arthur Drive, Brigantine Drive, commercial and office properties along Eastwood and Military Cutoff, property owned by the Country Club of Landfall, and properties involving businesses like First Bank, Duke Energy, and Wendy's right there on the corner. The state says no buildings are expected to be demolished. They're mainly looking for the rights to use the properties during construction. You can find a list of properties and how much the state paid in the WECT News app this morning.
1: Well, 2 years after breaking ground, Pender County's new law enforcement center should be open by the start of the new year. While there are still finishing touches that need to be made, it's mostly complete. The building will house the sheriff's office, 911 center, and detention center. This space will be able to house double the inmates the current jail can hold with 224 beds. Sheriff Alan Cutler says he's excited to see spaces where inmates can gather for self-improvement opportunities.
3: Looking forward to having church services for them, looking forward to programs that will prepare them to get back out in society and be able to function. Education, recovery programs, we're looking forward to all that.
1: With the added space, the Pender County Sheriff's Office is looking to add new detention officers. We have information on how to apply in this story on your WECT News app.
0: All right, 6:39, Gannon's back with a look at that commute forecast.
4: Got that coffee to go, and we'll be taking a look at that, too, in this quick look at your forecast. Some misty, drizzly showers, raindrops filling in with clouds, and even cooler breezes than yesterday. The slide continues. So let's make it a nice and hot cup of coffee for you this morning. Dealer's choice this afternoon with modest temperature gains. And my friend, it's going to be even chillier tomorrow morning. Ha! Got some 50s on the board for the first time in months. We'll do that and your extended forecasts after a short break. Randy, what are you tracking for us this morning?
5: Gannon, a big story online this morning is a possible break in the 1982 Tylenol murders. Remember those? I'm tracking that. And for all the teens from the 90s, heartthrob Jonathan Taylor Thomas back in the news, but not for what you'd think. Stay close.
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11: Heading in from Leland, the eastbound side of the causeway is up to speed. You'll find it in pretty good shape all the way toward the Cape Fear Memorial Bridge. Heading from Mucky Junction on Carolina Beach Road, that's trouble-free from College Road northbound and toward downtown. Rick Dixon, right now traffic.
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19: Where Logan was sleeping, and he pulled her out of bed and forced her on her knees and stuck a shotgun in her left side of her chest and pulled the trigger for no reason. Logan was a casualty of an agenda. Roy Cooper let 3,500 criminals out on the street. 18 of them were murders. 40 years of Roy Cooper is enough.
20: SLF PAC is responsible for the content of this advertising.
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4: 6:43 at First Alert. Some slow-moving, misty, drizzly showers. They're trying to build from north to south with that brisk wind flow as you get started this morning. They need the wipers. Carry that through lunch and into the afternoon. So another day for the rain gear as an insurance policy is the next big thing. Is this going to be brisk and even cooler, too, under these clouds and rain clouds? 60s to barely 70s today, 50s to 70s tonight and into tomorrow, respectively. Keep those cool breezes. The chances for rain shrinking. Let's take 8 o'clock this morning. A lot of clouds, showers around, upper level low pressure. To the west, surface low, still finding its footing to the east. Those two features phasing east of the Outer Banks, just kind of getting married east of the Mid-Atlantic into England. That's that big storm tomorrow evening. That means some windswept rain for some of the high school football games in far eastern North Carolina. Here in the Cape Fear region, we're on the drier side, and that bodes well. We can listen back to here and now, here at 6:44, get you outside, a couple of windy views, those breezes blowing right down Poplar 701 in Elizabethtown. Murchison Building View in downtown Wilmington. It is a crosswind on the Cape Fear, north at 13. We've got double digits pretty much all over the map this morning. Some gusts in the 20s and 30s today. And remember how yesterday morning was cooler than the one before? Well, we're cooler still this morning by at least a degree or two. That puts us solidly in the 60s. While we're on the maps, I'd be remiss if I don't mention the rip current risk, quite enhanced for east-facing beaches versus a little more sheltered south-facing beaches. The storm gets going to the east of the Outer Banks. Makes sense. Speaking of storms, we had Tropical Storm Faye, then its remnants, and now the reboot. Faye is back on the scene, still over open water, well to the southwest of the Azores Islands. No threat there. And with this new disturbance near West Africa, can't define any threats with it. Love to be able to say that as we get you into a picture-perfect weekend here at 6:45. Bill, your seven-day forecast expands to 10. We're starting to get into October. Of course, it'll warm back up. Back to you.
0: Again, and thank you. Some breaking news overnight now covering the Capitol. A federal judge has ordered the Trump administration to restore White House access for three news outlets that had been banned. For more on this, we have WECT's Washington correspondent Stephen Goen with us this morning. Stephen, let's walk us through this decision.
2: Bill, good morning. This happened just a few hours ago. We know this federal judge, they have ruled the White House must immediately restore credentials to the outlets that it banned. That includes the cable channels CNN and MS Now and the digital publication Politico. We know that this is happening after these outlets, they filed a lawsuit after Trump banned them from the White House just last week. And now this judge, who was appointed by Trump, by the way, he found the outlets were likely to win their claim that their due process had been violated, even though the Justice Department had argued that access to the White House is a privilege, not a right. And they also raised national security concerns. And now this injunction is just temporary. It lasts 14 days. We'll see what happens after that. We'll also have to wait and see just how quickly these outlets can get back to their normal flow of work, which includes sharing video with other media outlets through the White House press pool.
0: All right, let's switch gears for just a second. I know here in southeastern North Carolina, gas prices jumped more than 30 cents overnight, and diesel well over $6 a gallon. The White House now pushing back on reports that the president could temporarily ban diesel exports as those prices climb. But if a ban isn't the answer, what's being considered to bring those prices down?
2: Yeah, I want to first talk about the White House now kind of walking away from this potential diesel export ban. Just a couple of days ago, President Trump, he was saying he was considering keeping more American diesel at home. And lawmakers on Capitol Hill, Republicans at least, some were very excited about this idea, some not so much. But we know economists, they warned that this ban could backfire. Potentially, it could lower prices domestically for a little bit, but then it could end up bringing prices back up, raising transportation costs, grocery costs. So far, we've not seen lawmakers coalesce around another idea like they were around this one, so we're going to be keeping a close eye on that.
0: Also, big headlines out of the UN this week now with Iranian leaders that are speaking in New York City. I know the war in Iran approaching 7 months now. More Republicans are calling for this to end. How significant is that pushback right now?
2: It's very significant, especially with the midterms coming up in less than 2 months. And we have seen this from candidates and also top Republican leadership. In Michigan, for example, the GOP Senate candidate there, Mike Rogers, he's asked for a quick end to this war. Same thing in Iowa with the Republican Senate candidate there, Ashley Hinson. In Congress, we know Senate Majority Leader John Thune, he's agreeing with them. And Speaker of the House Mike Johnson, he's called for a, quote, resolution. And I think it's no mystery why these lawmakers are asking for this. They, I think, have seen the connection between this war and some of the higher prices we're seeing, some of the frustration from voters. We'll see how many other Republicans join this position before November and how many Republicans kind of keep on going with the president, kind of not really looking towards these issues.
0: Yeah, and again, it's about a balance of power, too, that they're also very concerned about with the midterm elections coming up. Stephen, thank you very much.
5: Here in the digital studio today, a lot of you are remembering the 1982 Tylenol murders, where seven people were killed taking the over-the-counter medicine laced with cyanide. Here is the story. A possible suspect after more than four decades. Police have identified a body called the Unknown Wanderer, who was found dead of a cyanide poisoning inside a church in Idaho. He is Dr. Matthew Butkowski, and the links to him and the Tylenol murders are still being revealed. Police are still working on the case. Seems y'all are still doing your homework for the upcoming election, clicking on the candidates for General Assembly from New Hanover, Pender, and Brunswick counties. This one includes the headline-making race between Jessica Bickler and Michael Lee. And a lot of you are tracking the renovations at Thalian Hall. Just one day after the city of Wilmington announced it's paying for some necessary repairs, the center has completed its match from the endowment. The campaign has raised $11 million of its $25 million goal. And JTT still has his fans. Former teen heartthrob Jonathan Taylor Thomas, now 45 years old, was arrested in Malibu on Monday. He was in a car, stopped for a DUI investigation. He was not the driver, but he was arrested for obstruction and for being drunk in public. He was released quickly, and no charges have been filed. And with that, we will be right back. Stay close.
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31: If you've got a teenager, you probably suspect their phone is stealing their sleep. And now a new study confirms it. Researchers at UCSF found more than half of American teens are on their phones between 10 at night and 6 in the morning. That's on school nights. A lot of them are scrolling in the dead of the night between midnight and 4 a.m. And that matters because teens need 8 to 10 hours of sleep a night. Their growing brains do some of their most important work, like learning and steadying their emotions while they rest. So what helps? Well, treat it as a family plan, not a teen problem. Keep phones charging outside the bedroom overnight. Some families use a shared lockbox. And here's the big one. The single best predictor of a teen's screen habits is their parents' screen habits. So if you want them off their phones, model it yourself. I'm Dr. Sanjay Gupta, helping you live a better life.
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32: 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Sleek, luxurious, and nothing like you remember. 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
0: All right, then today's show just a few minutes away. We get you ready for the day ahead with what you need to know before heading out the door now at 6:54. Kim's keeping an eye on the roads. We got top stories straight ahead, and we start with Gannon and that much cooler forecast.
4: Yeah, real legit conversations about a sweatshirt, jacket, that kind of thing. And rain repellent bonus points for your school day forecast. As you look at the metrics, we've been sliding as far as temperatures all through the week. And There's been some rain in the conversation. Can't rule out some drops at any day part today, although I think they're going to tend to fill in a little more as the day progresses. We want to be fair about some isolated showers on the latest radar scan. Temperatures in the 60s are not isolated. That's the only range going here in the 6 o'clock hour. The 4 o'clock hour, 60s to at most 70s. Your temperature and wind flow model keeps those northerlies cranking into this evening and overnight, such that tomorrow morning, Kim, it's very likely that we're into the 50s in the port city. And that'll be for the first time since early June. So a milestone there. Weekend still looks great, and it still looks like we'll warm back up. Typical for fall, a give and take. Next week.
6: Definitely feeling more like fall for sure.
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6: All right, Gannon, thank you. Let's check your road conditions here. A live look at the Kate Fear Memorial Bridge for your last first alert traffic report this morning. Everything looking good here. Just gloomy, kind of gloomy for your commute. But everyone's moving. No scheduled bridge openings for either of the two bridges. And weather permitting, if you're in Brunswick County, you'll notice a road project starting right around 8 o'clock this morning, US 7476 over Hood Creek. So this will be by the in the Mako area there near 87, one of the right eastbound lanes closing for bridge maintenance until October 16th. And that's a look at your first alert traffic.
0: All right, looking at top stories this morning now, three people charged in connection with the fatal shooting of a 14-year-old in Wilmington. The district attorney, Jason Smith, said Dory McNeil, Sincere Ortiz, charged now with first-degree murder for the death of 14-year-old Jasir Price. The third suspect is Alexis Johnson. She's charged with accessory after the fact for allegedly helping the pair hide. McNeil and Ortiz are being held without bond. Ortiz scheduled to face a judge this afternoon. No word on who called in a bomb threat that caused the courthouse in Wilmington to be evacuated. This was the scene downtown as authorities cleared the district court building. Deputies had Princess Street blocked off before giving the all clear about 30 minutes later. Those top stories and more tap away right now on the WECT News app, where your local news continues.
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11: On Castle Hayne Road, there is some building volume going southbound near Holly Shelter Road. It's really not too bad, and it remains a pretty good ride otherwise in toward Carr Avenue. College Road is up to speed going south between North Chase Parkway and MLK. We're Dixon, right now, traffic.
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2: I'm Dave Anthony, Fox News. For Chinese leader Xi Jinping, who President Trump greeted last night when he landed at Joint Base Andrews, they'll hold talks today, followed by a state dinner. And Fox's Madeline Rivera reports there's already an agreement.
3: That trade truce the U.S. and Beijing struck in South Korea last year was set to expire in November. Treasury Secretary Scott Bessent told our Brett Baer yesterday that agreement has now been extended to January. Bessent hopes that will give the two sides more time to strike a more fulsome deal, even though Bessent says China has fallen short of some of its commitments, particularly on rare earth minerals.
5: We're going to see probably some announcements of maybe financial services, ag purchases. So there's quite a bit going on here.
2: Also on the agenda in the Trump-Xi talks, Taiwan. And reports China has helped Iran target Americans in that ongoing conflict. Now, they'll also discuss artificial intelligence amid calls for stricter regulations to keep AI from getting dangerously out of control. OpenAI CEO Sam Altman told a UN Security Council meeting that technology can do a lot of good.
16: AI should help researchers make discoveries, doctors treat patients, teachers teach students, entrepreneurs start companies, communities solve problems that felt out of reach, and much more.
2: But adding to fears about AI going rogue, his company is under scrutiny down under.
17: This is the first publicly reported AI-led hack of a government website. Australian Prime Minister Anthony Albanese says an agent created by OpenAI accessed the country's universal healthcare statistics portal.
18: It took the company way too long to inform the government what had occurred and the nature of the way that that notification occurred as well was unacceptable.
17: OpenAI says it doesn't think any patient records were accessed.
2: That's Fox's Jonathan Savage. And then the Ukraine war rages on. Another Russian bombardment overnight left at least 8 civilians dead. 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
2: More world leaders will speak today at the UN, including Israel's Prime Minister Benjamin Netanyahu, who will address the Iran conflict at the General Assembly and the situation in Gaza. Some Democrats in Congress have accused Israel of genocide for all the Palestinian casualties in that war in Gaza, triggered by Hamas's deadly 2023 terror attack. And there's a push in the Senate over controversy in the West Bank.
23: The bill is led by Democratic Senators Chris Coons, Elizabeth Warren, Ron Wyden, and Ruben Gallego. It aims to impose financial sanctions on foreign companies, individuals, or other entities that facilitate the construction of Israel's E-1 project, a plan to expand Israeli settlements in the E-1 area of the West Bank, cutting across land the Palestinians seek for a state. Senator Coons saying in a statement, as Palestinian civilians face a campaign of devastation and fear from violent extremist settlers, the United States must send a strong message that this behavior is unacceptable and that it remains committed to freedom, security, prosperity, and self-determination for all Israelis and Palestinians. Kristen Goodwin, Fox News.
2: On Wall Street, stocks may fall again after yesterday's big drop. Futures are falling on concern about Treasury bond yields surging again to levels not seen since 2004. A former star NFL player charged with attempted murder has worked out a plea deal that'll keep Antonio Brown out of prison, getting probation instead.
24: Brown is scheduled to appear in court next week to make the deal official. In a statement, defense attorney Mark Iglarsh said it was, quote, an offer he couldn't refuse. The 38-year-old is accused of grabbing a handgun from a security staffer after a celebrity boxing match in Miami last year and firing two shots at a man he had gotten into a fist fight with earlier. He could have faced up to 30 years in prison if convicted.
2: That's Fox's Tony Genualdo. Week 3 of the NFL season kicks off tonight. The Green Bay Packers take on the Atlanta Falcons. I'm Dave Anthony, and this is Fox News.
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3: I'm Taylor Riggs, and this is the Fox Business Report.
4: Starbucks has revealed in a government filing that it plans to close about 1% of coffee houses in North America, hundreds of its shops. The locations being shut don't deliver the coffee house experience and don't have the financial performance expected of the brand. This is Starbucks' second round of closures in a year. Olive Garden's parent company, Darden Restaurants, is reporting higher sales for the summer quarter, though its profit slipped on higher costs. Growth was led by sales jumping more than 6% at Longhorn Steakhouse. Olive Garden sales were up more than 1%. New York Fed President John Williams told a conference in London today it's reasonable to think the Fed might need to raise interest rates again before the end of the year to bring down inflation risks. That's your Fox Business Report. I'm Jenny Cosolda. Invested in you.

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2: Cape Fear weather.
3: Good Thursday to you. Your first alert forecast for today is mostly cloudy and continued brisk and cool with temps heading for the lower and middle 70s. A rain risk continues today, but that window shuts overnight into tomorrow. Drier skies and cool middle and upper 50s to start, 70s to finish tomorrow ahead of a gorgeous fall weekend. From the First Alert Forecast Center, I'm WECT Chief Meteorologist Gannon Medwick.
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2: Cape Fear weather.
3: For the rest of the day, we'll see variably cloudy skies, breezy north winds, and a few showers as we head into this afternoon. Highs should stay in the lower and middle 70s. Tonight, a few leftover showers possible early on. Eventually, we'll see a partial clearing while temperatures will drop into the middle and upper 50s for the start of our Friday. Cooler temperatures stay through Saturday. From the WECT First Alert Forecast Center, I'm meteorologist Ella Tansey.
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6: For the rest of the day, we'll see variably cloudy skies, breezy north winds, and a few showers as we head into this afternoon. Highs should stay in the lower and middle 70s. Tonight, a few leftover showers possible early on. Eventually, we'll see a partial clearing, while temperatures will drop into the middle and upper 50s for the start of our Friday. Cooler temperatures stay through Saturday. From the WECT First Alert Forecast Center, I'm meteorologist Ella Tansey.
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16: 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If you would check it out today, even if you don't get a chance to watch the whole thing, if you'd share it, I think it would help the people of Texas out quite a bit, because we spent a ton of time today going through all of the undercover footage that demonstrates how

Mele was correct yesterday. The answer is yes, as he rips them as being a, nothing but a bunch of globalist parasites. That's wild. Anyway, we'll keep our eyes on that. Netanyahu saying that the media, of course, has been spreading all sorts of lies and talking about the many fronts that Israel is fighting this war on. You know, I was telling you about the Boston Globe and the lies that are told domestically. There's this report this week in their paper. They say in Trump's America, this is amazing. I can't even believe this is a Boston Globe headline, but here it is. In Trump's America, violence against transgender people isn't going up. It's going down. It's going down. The data contradicts the popular narrative. I think it's the data contradict, more specifically. But anyway, the notion that transgender people face soaring levels of violence is so ingrained in the public discourse. It gets little scrutiny, even in the reddest and most trans rights skeptical areas of the country. Like my hometown, writes this author, David Mastio. In a front page story this summer on the local Pride March, the Omaha World Herald uncritically quoted a trans rights activist claiming that a proposed state ballot measure that would restrict transgender girls and women's participation in school sports, quote, won't actually protect biological women and girls and will, quote, increase violence against LGBTQ people. Yeah, the move was to basically men cannot play women's sports. And so you get this activist coming along going, this will increase violence against LGBTQ people. Is there any evidence for that? Why did the Omaha World Herald uncritically repeat the quote without a fact check? Did they write the words without evidence? Did they remind readers that they may want to do a little bit more digging themselves on that particular claim? No. No, they just went with it. They bought it hook, line, and sinker, and then they lied to their audience. Stigmatizing transgender people, the argument goes, leads to attacks. David Mastio, writing in the Boston Globe, says, to be clear, there is evidence that transgender people face substantial violence. In January, the Journal of the American Medical Association Network published a meta-analysis of studies from around the world and found that experiences of interpersonal violence are highly prevalent among transgender and gender-diverse adults globally. But there's also evidence that the situation is getting better, not worse. Yeah, let me pause on this for a moment. This claim that, oh, there's a bunch of violence against transgender people, do you realize how much of it is inside of their own communities? These are not like bigoted sort of, I hate you because you're confused about your gender, therefore I'm attacking you. The media wants you to believe that. A lot of this is just people who know each other intimately hurting each other, which, by the way, is the trend line across all forms of violence. It tends to be people who are very close to one another who hurt each other. This is not outside forces going after trans people or anything like that. So the Boston Globe writing here, just look at the data compiled by LGBTQ rights groups themselves. The so-called Advocates for Trans Equality claimed in their 2025 report on such killings that, quote, right-wing extremists are endangering our democracy and our very right to exist. Trans people, especially black trans women, that's another way of saying men, continue to bear the brunt of discriminatory policies. These forces are interconnected and deadly. But despite a hostile Trump administration, David Mastio writes, and a barrage of anti-trans legislation across the country, the number of violent deaths that the group documents has fallen nearly 50% from 53 in 2023 to 27 in 2025. In other words, we're talking a very small number. And I guarantee you, if you look at the data, what you're going to find is it's family members, close relatives. This is interpersonal stuff. Advocacy groups insist the data is actually incomplete because of bigotry, that people are not covering it. We're not covering it. It's not true. That's not true at all. The Human Rights Campaign tries to keep track of this data. They're pro-trans. That's kind of how they make all their money these days. That group found a peak in 2021, 47 deaths. It fell to 27 last year. So under Donald Trump, have you noticed how fun this is? So like under President Trump, you get all of these hysterical data points from the left, things like carbon emissions. We got to worry about carbon emissions. You know that? What has been the trend line every year that President Trump's been in office? Carbon emissions go down.

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7: College Road is pretty slow going northbound. You'll hit the brakes pretty heavy as you pass by Shipyard Boulevard around toward MLK. There are brief delays, not too bad so far, on northbound Military Cutoff after Eastwood Road, but you run better toward Market Street. Britt Dixon, right now traffic.
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8: Cape Fear weather.
9: A few leftover showers are possible early on tonight. Eventually, we'll see a gradual clearing heading towards daybreak. Overnight lows will dip into the middle and upper 50s. Looking into our Friday, a cool start to the day, and temperatures will stay fallish. Highs mainly in the lower and middle 70s, variably cloudy skies throughout the day, and the possibility for an isolated shower. From the WECT First Alert Forecast Center, I'm meteorologist Ella Tansey.
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0: I did.
1: Sam, I have a question. How many people in England, when you open your mouth and talk, say, well, you're from New York. How many people have said that to you?
0: Oh, it's the funniest thing is that we're very, very far away. We're in the furthest tip of England where my son is going to be going to university. And they, as soon as I talk, they're like, oh, you're American. I'm like, yeah, how are you? They're like, oh, you're like,
1: No.
0: American.
1: I hope they don't say American. I hope they say New York.
0: No, they say American. And then, well, you know what it is too? Out here, there's not a lot of Americans unless you're here for the schooling. So it's pretty funny. But yeah, I got to be honest with you. Their accents are so thick that a lot of times, I mean, I have to ask them, I'm so sorry. Could you say that one more time? What are you saying to me?
1: Have you gone to any of the pubs?
0: You know, we haven't gone to too many pubs. We did, you know, we went out to dinner. I took him out to dinner last night. And definitely, you know, there's some typical things like, you know, like the fish and chips and crisps. And like, you know, we went to the grocery store and it's, you know, to get some things for his dorm. And I'm like, I know nothing. Like, it just was like, it's very, very different. Very, very different. So,
1: okay.
0: But the people are cool, man.
1: Yeah, did you go into a pub and have a pint?
0: No, I don't drink beer. I did have a delicious cocktail. That was nice. But, you know.
1: What did you have? Because when Linda has a cocktail, she goes, woo!
0: I had one. I'm being a mom. You want to know what it was? It was fantastic. And if anybody likes this kind of stuff, you'll love this blend. It was limoncello with a cosmopolitan. It was mixed. It was very good, actually.
1: Limoncello with a cosmopolitan. Gee, that sounds appetizing.
0: It was delicious.
1: Right, we're coming back to the United States. Go have a swat of tea with your friends in England. Mm-hmm. Tell them we send our best. Maybe say hello to Piers Morgan. anyway, to our phones we go. Texas Bill, next Sean Hannity show. What's up, Bill?
2: Sean, thanks for taking my call, man. We love your show and all that you do, sir.
1: I appreciate it. What's going on?
2: Hey, Sean, yesterday you're kind of getting beat up a little bit. Let's get beyond that. But do us all a favor. You do a fantastic job of listing the accomplishments of Trump and the things that are happening good in our country. But we need to hear the call to action every time you do. In other words, let's don't wait till the end of this of the discussion. If do like Jeff Foxworthy did, you know, you might, if you like closed borders, go vote Republican. You know, if you like the unemployment numbers, go vote Republican. You know, we all know that Trump is not on the ballot, but everybody that's on the ballot on the Democratic side will stop Trump. So we need to say, hey, if you like what's happening, if you like these numbers, go vote Republican. We just got to hammer the action, not just the accomplishments, because it's the action that's going to make the difference.
1: I've been telling people, and maybe I'm not saying it effectively, maybe what you're suggesting is a better way to communicate. I'm open to suggestions. I don't have all the answers. Yeah. But I do think deeply about this, and what I have been saying and how I have been saying it is, please, I ask one thing. Commit in your mind, your heart, and your soul that you're going to vote this year. And I don't care what state you are in.
2: No,
1: I just don't care.
2: Right. We just need to hear it more. When you talk about, you know, how many days, 1,000 days, $100 a barrel, if you don't want that, go vote Republican. Every time you throw one of these things at the bottom of your screen, every time that you throw the positive fact out, you just got to finish it out that moment. If you like this, go vote Republican. I mean, and also take your friends and your family. We all remember Obama talk about getting Aunt Pookie out there, right?
1: I am telling anybody and everybody this matters. I don't know how to convey more urgency than I'm trying to convey, but I'm here. I'm listening. All right, quick break. Right back to our phones. 800-941-SEAN. If you want to be a part of the program as we continue.
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8: There are delays in place on College Road North, bound to begin near Shipyard Boulevard, order up as you work way in toward MLK. The northbound side of College Road, there are some brief delays out of downtown near College Road, as well as in toward MLK. Where Dixon, right now traffic.
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0: right, you can't be trusting of any polls. They've been atrocious, especially atrocious this year. They're almost always atrocious, and they are meant to take away and deflate your motivation. Don't let them. Don't pay attention to them. Matt Towery with us, Insider Advantage. Okay, I've never in my lifetime seen polls that are off by as many as 30 points. I just haven't. You know, you say the economy's good. Well, we have census data that backs up everything you're saying. Hispanic, black poverty, now all-time low. Incomes for the lowest 25% now rose to the highest level ever. Median income in this country, $87,600, the most ever. The largest tax cut in American history. The Democrats voted for the largest tax increase in American history by not voting for it. No tax on tips, overtime, Social Security. Stock market, record high after record high. Over 80 records have been set. And that's great for people that have an IRA or a retirement plan, 401k, whatever it is. That benefits every American. So we've seen a complete reversal. We have inflation. You know, it was hovering at 9+% under Biden and now down at a manageable 3%. And I'm frustrated that no more people don't know. All they hear about is gas prices. Okay, I understand it. I totally get it. I get pissed off myself when I fill up my tank. You know, I've been driving my electric car more, my Tesla S-Plaid, which is, I think, the best car on the market. And I'm just telling you, I don't like it. However, I love the fact that we're never going to have to worry, and our kids will never have to worry about a nuclear-armed Iran either.
1: Well, okay, so here's the thing. Number one, the Republicans are not good at getting ads out early to tell people how well things are going. That's part of my book, Honoring of Ignorance. It's just not good on the Republicans' part. They wait till the last few months to send out all their messages and all their ads, which is a mistake, but that's okay. We can't worry about that. Secondly, you're totally right about all of the economic stuff you're talking about. But where is that on TV? It needs to be on TV so people see it, and it's not there right now. So the Republicans are playing catch up. But what's going – I will tell you a couple of things, Sean, that nobody's talked about either on TV or radio. Pollsters are having a hard time capturing Republican response. So we've got Republicans who will not respond. We got a lot of Democrats, a lot of independents who say they're Democrat, and they're responding to every poll. I believe every single poll out there has a 2 to 3 point bias towards the Democrats. So I think right now we're not seeing the real poll. We may see it. It could happen. We'll see what will happen. But I think these races are all very, very close. I will say also this. I think every state is a battleground state. I mean, Iowa's a battleground. I think that places we never thought, Kansas is a battleground. There are a lot of places that are battlegrounds that we don't think about. But in every single case, I think the Republicans can win. So I'm tired of hearing this nonsense about how the Republicans are going to get wiped out. Nate Silver came out with something. You know how I love him. He came out with something the other day. He said, oh, why in the world is everybody not just putting up their hands and saying the Democrats are winning big time and it's over? Why would you write that sort of stuff? There's nothing to prove that. These things are four.
0: Well, it's not like he has the best track record. You, Robert Cahaley, and a few others have a much better track record, especially in the era of Trump. So I don't really, you know, what Nate Silver has to say is meaningless to me.
1: Well, but look, listen.
0: But I'm assuming this is a tough year. You know, historical trends are what they are. Real quick, I got to close this out.
1: I know President Trump knows it's tough. He said that to begin with. But I'm telling you right now, these races are going to compress. They're going to be very close. Even Florida may be close for governor. But I think the Republicans, if they will really put their foot on the pedal, can win most of these races. I'm not gloom and doom like everybody else.
0: Neither am I. I'm saying we can win, but it's up to everybody to do their part. Their part means voting. Matt Towery, appreciate you, man. Thank you. 800-941-SEAN is a number.
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3: 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And then it's data centers. 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
10: There are some heavy delays on Military Cutoff going northbound near Eastwood Road toward Market Street. There's a jam up heading out of downtown on northbound Market Street as you head past Carr Avenue, all the way off to and past MLK. And there's bumper-to-bumper traffic in toward Hampstead on 17 North and toward 210.
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14: A few leftover showers are possible early on tonight. Eventually, we'll see a gradual clearing heading towards daybreak. Overnight lows will dip into the middle and upper 50s. Looking into our Friday, a cool start to the day, and temperatures will stay fallish. Highs mainly in the lower and middle 70s, variably cloudy skies throughout the day, and the possibility for an isolated shower. From the WECT First Alert Forecast Center, I'm meteorologist Ella Tansey.
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